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Put a little bit of chocolate in them, and maybe we'll get ourselves a glass of brandy. 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

0: Hello and welcome to Local Matters, a one-hour show about the people, places, and stories in the Penticton area. The show combines interviews, conversations, news, events, and other topics relevant to this community. I am your host, Nora McLeod Glover, and you are listening to Local Matters on Peach City Radio at 92.9 FM CFUZ here in Penticton, British Columbia. My segment is called Penticton Rocks, and I like to talk about all the things that I think are amazing about Penticton and the surrounding area. Although today we are talking a little bit about rock and roll or other kinds of music, so maybe it's a double entendre today. Today I am thrilled to bring to the airwaves two of the Dream Society co-founders who are working to bring live music back to the venue on 67 Front Street. So welcome, Kim and Michael. Perhaps you might just introduce yourself to our listeners. Michael, why don't you go first?
1: Sure. My name is Michael Maas. I'm a fairly new arrival to Penticton. I've only been living here full-time since this time last year, but I've been a part-time resident for a couple of years. Before that, I was a business professor for about 30 years at several institutions, most recently Athabasca University. Probably what brought me here most was the mountain biking. That's what I used to love to do before I got wrapped up with the Dream Society, which has taken over my life. But, you know, live music has always been part of my life. I started off thinking I was going to be a rock and roll star. Thankfully, I wasn't good enough to keep going down that path, and I got into a few other things. I was a software developer for many years and then got into academia and was a business professor.
0: Great. Wow. And Kim, tell us a little bit about you.
2: Hi. Thanks for having me on. Thanks for Michael on. I arrived in Penticton and live here now permanently in 2020. I arrived from Ottawa, where I lived for many years and had most of my career. I am retired and I worked in the arts as a manager, planner, strategic planner as well, and also as a programmer and grant giver for many, many years.
0: All right. Well, it sounds like together there's some great skills that you bring to the table for this project that you've taken on. Our listeners, I don't talk about it anymore, but one of the reasons I talk about all the amazing things in Penticton is I'm also relatively new. And I'm kind of, you know, in awe of all that there is here in Penticton to see and to do. One of the things I noticed really early on is that Penticktonites love music, and they come out to, well, we get great shows, first of all, but, you know, there's a lot of music opportunities, and they're really well attended, so it is great to be able to be in a place where there's so much live music to go and enjoy. So tell me a little bit about what motivated you to take on the massive project of working to take a space and create a brand new music venue for Penticktonites?
1: Well, I think you've certainly tapped into something, Nora. There, it's amazing how much live music is going on in this area and the support that it does get. And a lot of it's coming from outside the area, but there's also a lot of great artists here that are playing in these venues. And I've spent a lot of years in Winnipeg, which has a very vibrant live music scene. A lot of the credit for that goes to a fellow named Mitch Badalik, who started the Winnipeg Folk Festival about 30 years ago or 35 years ago, and then started a venue, much like we are, called the West End Cultural Center. So I've seen how that model works. I've seen how it builds a community of musicians, and you get more and more music and higher quality music. And so I like that kind of a scene, and I came here in part because there was so much music happening, and shortly after I made a permanent move here, we lost one of the places that was providing a lot of that music. So what motivated me was pure selfishness. I wanted more live music in town. And, you know, I made the mistake of suggesting to a few people, here's how I think it could work. And before I knew it, I was expected to make that happen. And here we are today.
0: You know, back when the venue closed down, I had a bit of a tribute to all of the music that I that I had been exposed to, new artists that I now listen to regularly. And I remember, you know, just saying, you know, what other way can we make this a sustainable business? Now, Kim, tell me a little bit about how you got drawn into this whole large undertaking.
2: Well, to start with, I'm a lifetime music lover and a songwriter, and I see a trend here in this city and in this area, and that is Penticton is rapidly becoming the music and arts capital of the South Okanagan, if not the entire Okanagan. So I'm pushing the envelope a little bit there, but I see incredible potential. I see an opportunity to fill up a space that is just dying to provide live music again on a beautiful, colorful street, Front Street. And I just didn't want to pass up the opportunity to participate. Now, participation is one thing. It has become a bit of a job, but we are all volunteers and we do this happily and willingly.
0: So did the two of you know each other before all of this started?
1: We did not. You know, one of the first people I spoke to about this project was Aaron McCran from the Community Foundation. And for those that aren't aware, we've got just an amazing community foundation here. It's incredibly well run by very talented people, and they're willing to think outside the box. So when I sat down with Aaron and said, you know, here's a few ideas about how I think this could work. First and most importantly, he said, I think we can put some money into this. And he said, keep developing the idea and get back to me. And I did. And then he arranged a meeting of about 60 local people that had connections to the former venue that was there, and set up a presentation. And poor Kim made the mistake of going to that presentation.
0: All right. But you must have got a little fired up hearing what they were thinking about doing.
2: I did. I've been involved in similar projects in the past, even at a larger scale. And I thought, wow, here's an incredible opportunity because there is a space available, and those who own the space are really focused on keeping it as a cultural center, a music center. So it was almost too good to resist. It's a lot of work, but I think it's going to be really well worth it in the end.
1: I want to point out that Kim tried really hard to resist. And I bought several beers on several occasions and twisted his arm, and eventually he did succumb.
0: I think that you bring a lot of skills, Kim, to the table for this sort of project, and not only just working within the arts, but the grant writing, because I think that we can just jump to the whole money conversation. I know when it was actually a good friend of mine, Jane Dumonet, who said, hey, did you hear about the new Dream Society? And I was not previously getting emails, and so she forwarded on an email or some document, and I was just over the top excited. I think I sent you guys some money right away, because I wanted you to know that this is good. Like, you have support from me if nobody else, but you've so far raised $100,000. And so talk a little bit about how that part of the journey has been. There's been lots of little parts to this. So how's that going, and what are you looking for? You know, people give their time, that's valuable. People give their cash, that's valuable. What are your thoughts, and what are you asking for from the community?
1: Well, I just want your listeners to know, Nora, that you're, in addition to giving us some time here on the air and in addition to giving us some money, you're in the venue these days with your tool belt on and helping to build the venue.
0: That and my proper shoes.
1: And your work safe outfit, yes. So, you know, Nora is exactly what we need more of, people who want to help every way they can. And so, yes, as you know, we do need some money. We're at $100,000 now. We're aiming for $500,000. If we don't get there, just so everybody knows, this project is committed. It's going to happen. The only change that would happen if we fall short is we'll be opening with debt, and that's dangerous. I've modeled that. I think we can withstand it, but we don't want to do that. So we really do need to raise $500,000. And our website provides some creative ways to reward people who are willing to make a donation. But, I mean, I don't want anybody to make a simple transaction like buying something like, I've got to get my money's worth. This is about giving to a community project that's going to have a long legacy and make a difference to our community. So we need that. You know, the difference this time around is that we're going to have volunteers doing everything. And you know, that was from day one when people said, what are you worried about? I said, I'm not sure about whether we'll find the volunteers because I was new to this community. And, you know, people like yourself and so many others are just stepping up to the plate. Like, I was just thinking about volunteers to help, you know, work at the shows. It didn't even dawn on me that I need volunteers to build the thing. But right. Here we are. You know, we've had a week of tearing out, you know, stages and things like that. And we've got people with trades that are ready to help us build. So we do need volunteers. And then we also need people to do things like write letters of support. We're in the process of applying for a new liquor license. And the city of Penticton is doing the consultation period. So if people just want to write a short email to the city saying that they want to see this happen, that would be very helpful. So those are the kind of things that people can do. They can also just spread the word. They can tell people about the website. We're very lucky that our website does a lot of things for us. We were able to take donations very quickly. We process everything ourselves, so we're saving money on all the fees that all the other nonprofits are having to pay. And then I guess the last thing we need, which maybe seems obvious, but it's proving to be a challenge because we're so busy with other things, is we need some artists to come knock on our door so we can sign some contracts and know that we've got shows planned for the next year or two. So I think that covers most of it. But Kim, maybe you have some other things that we need.
2: Well, sure. First, I'll take a step back and explain that one of the things that attracted me to this project was Michael's business plan. And I'm a business-minded arts lover and arts worker. And that was very important to me. It was rational. It made sense. It was positive. And it had basically answered a lot of the problems that I have seen in my experience over the years with not-for-profit organizations in arts and music. The other thing that really attracted me was the fact that quickly others stepped up to be volunteer directors, including Richard Cannings, Aidan Mays, Justin Glibbery, Mia Harris. Have I left anyone out?
1: And Blake.
2: And Blake Desaulniers. And seeing these people with their skill sets and their abilities and their goodwill get involved, just it propelled everything forward for me. I would say that right now we've been very successful in garnering support, both in terms of volunteer action and in terms of donations. And now we're moving more, we're going to start working hard to attract corporate and business interests. So we have a lot of attractive sponsorship opportunities and partnership opportunities for businesses. So any of you business people, business-minded people out there who have connections in the corporate world, in the business world, in the banking world, think of us because we provide incredible opportunities for great publicity, great exposure, and being associated with a really, really positive project.
1: If I might just jump in, we missed Mia Harris. Is our last director that we haven't mentioned.
0: I think you said her, but say her twice because you know what?
2: It's worth repeating.
0: It is an impressive lineup for sure of individuals. They're names that are well known in the city, and that actually does carry a lot of weight in terms of people having confidence in the success of the project. But just to sort of, even for my own knowledge, as I'm learning more and more about what's going on, a lot of the funds currently are for the actual building of the interior of the dream. Now, can you share with our audience a little bit about what they might expect when they walk in? I know everybody's been in the room before.
1: Well, it would be much better if they hadn't been in there, Nora, because it's not going to look much like it did before. Even one of the ironies of the former venue there is it was known as a listening room, but the room itself wasn't ever made for listening. And, you know, a band playing straight into a wall 20 feet in front of it with covered in mirrors doesn't make for the ideal acoustic environment. So we're moving a few things around, both for seating and sightline reasons. but also for acoustics reasons. The main stage now is going to be at the far end when you walk in at an angle. We've got the whole room. We're doing all kinds of acoustic treatments. The entire stage is a giant subwoofer bass trap. We've got a bass trap behind the main stage and a couple more of them around the room. We have this special perforated gyprock that we're bringing in from the States that actually comes from Germany that acts as a sound absorber on the walls without having to put foam and those kinds of things on the walls. And the look is going to be completely different. You know, we want to make this venue distinct from all the other venues in town. We think there's a place for every other venue that's around. It's a great musical ecosystem. Frog City and The Hub, for example, both have their own distinctive vibes and attract particular kinds of music. And we're trying to distinguish ourselves and say that this is a different kind of room. This is a room that you're going to come listen to, you know, the kind of singer-songwriters that we've had in the past. But there's also a lot of genres that haven't been in that room, like jazz, classical, and those sorts of things. So we're building a space that's going to lend itself to all of those things. A different vibe, but at its root, it's still a listening room. And so we hope people won't get too upset that they don't recognize their favorite table and things like that, and instead say, the old place was a great room to listen in, and this is even better.
0: So when people walk in, just to maybe give our audience a little visual here, when you walk in the front door and you kind of turn and look to your right, that's going to be the new bar.
1: That's correct.
0: And so the old bar that was down by the bathrooms, not going to be there anymore. That's going to be new seating. And then when you're in the front door and you look to your left, you're going to see another stage.
1: Kim should speak to that because Kim gets really fired up about that stage.
2: Yeah, so effectively it's an acoustic stage. And what we're trying to do is increase the flexibility of the room to maximize local collaborations, emerging artists, opportunities for people who are just entering into learning how to perform in front of an audience, and also to keep the space lively. So when we don't have a main show going on the main stage, we'll have a very public atmosphere where people can come in, and when they have their coffee or their tea or their adult beverage, they'll be able to enjoy a singer-songwriter, a duet, a trio, whatever it is. And it will allow us to program the space more frequently and to keep things going all the time. So now you're looking at 7 days a week, plus some great shows at night, where you will have entertainment, collaborative activities, participatory activities, and just great music happening and great presentations, spoken word, whatever you like. But the idea is to keep the place hopping and make it a place where you can, that is a go-to place where you know you can go, a destination where you'll find something good every time you go in.
0: There's no doubt that a venue that is only open for business a few nights a week is going to be a pretty tough you know, a business model to just keep alive. And so having it open during the day where people can come and use the space and perhaps get a beverage of their choice and make it, well, I don't want, the liquor license is also a family-friendly space, right? And that means that people can come with their kids. And if there's something going on that's kid-friendly, they might come as a family and listen to that during the day. So, Michael, you look like you were going to jump in and say something.
1: Well, I think, you know, we're so close to this that we forget what we need to explain to people. And one of the things that's very different about the space now is it's not just a place for evening concerts. Our goal has been to add to Penticton's cultural infrastructure, right? This is an investment in the kind of space that we need to grow our performing arts. And it's going to be a space that's available to everybody in the city. I mean, we are going to offer it free of charge to all the nonprofits in town, whether they want to come morning, noon, or night, and they can come in, they can work on whatever kinds of shows they're working on. And coming back to your question about the design, we tried really hard to make it flexible. The problem with the previous layout is it wasn't flexible. The chairs, you couldn't even move them more than a couple of inches, and you were locked into particular activities there. We've got now tables and chairs that can be moved out of the way, so people can come in. If they want to do something dance-oriented, they can make that happen, right? We've got it set up so that we can now drop a projector down, and the seating will allow us to have, well, we've already spoken with Carl Meadows of a Snake Bite Festival, and we've agreed that we'll be a venue for the Snake Bite Festival next year. So it's a room with tremendous flexibility. And as I say, we want the community to take ownership of it, because the community does own it, and to use it as much as they possibly can. And you know, clearly we want to work with all the other festivals in town and say, here's a venue, take advantage of it, because we know good venues are hard to find, whether it's for theater, whether it's for film, or for live music.
0: So, you know, one of the things you've talked about is the need to get musicians and artists on board, but also that it's a space for local artists to come and either expose themselves to an audience or use it as an opportunity to get some practice up on a stage. How do you see people like getting into that, onto that schedule if they wanted to participate? And I know you spend a lot of time on the computer, Michael. I'm assuming it's going to be pretty user friendly and driven by the user, and not, the venue cannot rely on a person to be running the show behind the scenes, right? So what would that kind of look like? What is your vision for that?
1: Yeah, I'm glad you brought that up, because at my initial presentation where I lured Kim in, you know, people asked these kinds of questions about how is this going to work? And I kept saying that I'm going to automate things. I'm going to get the website to do a lot of the tasks that would just be overwhelming or require a full-time administrator. And you know firsthand, Nora, that we've got a pretty slick volunteer system now where you can just go click on shifts and pick up what you want. We've got tasks on there. Like we're trying to get more and more things that people can self-administer. And we'll do the same thing with booking the venue when it's not concert nights. And, you know, whether it could be just something like a band that needs a place to rehearse. If there's nothing going on our stage and they don't mind a few public members just sitting around having a beverage while they're rehearsing, happy to let them use this equipment. There's no point in it sitting there idle. So we'll find a way. We've got a few other things on our plate right now, but that'll be another thing that we automate on the website, and people will be able to sign on. And, you know, something that's on the website already that people might be interested in is a group discussion area. Anybody can sign in, create a group, and try to discuss things with people who have similar interests. One of those things, for example, there's a group called Musicians Seeking Musicians, because I know back when I was a musician, that was a hard thing to do, to find people with similar musical interests. So here's a spot where they can sign in and talk to other people with that same interest. And there's a few other groups on there already, and they can do that. And we'll just take that same logic and tie it over to the booking function on the website eventually.
0: Yeah, that sounds great. I mean, you're absolutely right. The whole volunteer thing, I sign in, I see what's available, I decide if I'm free, have I got the right skill set? And then I book myself in, and if I need to, I can cancel. And so, yeah, it's pretty slick. And now my understanding is that, you know, you're going to open and there's going to be some food available, maybe not a full kitchen. I know the kitchen's a big ticket item. Will you open without the full kitchen in the back if you need to?
1: Well,
0: Kim is nodding. Radio doesn't pick up gestures.
1: We're casting glances at each other, in part because there's a few things in play right now. Just so people know, the space previously had a food primary liquor license.
0: Yeah, that was a challenge.
1: Yeah, and you know, I've come from Manitoba originally, which I thought had prohibition level era laws, and I've realized that, you know, BC is even worse. You know, here we had a live music space where it was against the law to dance. Kevin, the manager, would just basically live in fear that somebody might be so moved by the music that they moved, right?
0: And maybe that's why they had those chairs that locked you in.
1: Exactly. You know, and the other thing is that I don't think anybody realized is that license prohibits anything resembling an open mic, right? Like nobody in the audience was allowed to climb on that stage and sing or strum a guitar or anything like that. You know, basically the liquor board views that as audience participation when you dance or get on the stage. and the license precludes
0: that's
1: that.
0: That's why no dancing.
1: Yes.
0: I thought maybe it was a religious thing.
1: So that, you know, that posed a challenge for just sheer use of the space. But the other challenge it posed was that the venue was obligated to have full meal service whenever it was open. And the restaurant business is a tough business under the best of circumstances. But I dare you to find a restaurant that can survive on 3 days a week and one sitting per day, right?
0: I dare you to find a chef that can survive on three evenings a week of work.
1: Exactly.
0: You know, yes. I mean, really, tough go. I mean, it really, when you consider the lifespan of the venue previously, it's remarkable.
1: They did an amazing job given the structural constraints that they were facing,
0: yeah,
1: right?
0: Yeah, just limitations that were outside of their control. And having a liquor primary license is just a totally different ballgame.
1: It is, and it's like everything else we've been doing. It's taken a lot of work. There's some money associated with it. By the end of the day, we'll probably be into it for 10 grand by the time we've got the license, and it takes a lot of time. But in the end, we knew that if this was going to work, that's the right license for it to have. So that's what we've applied for. And I mention all of this because it pertains to food.
0: Mm-hmm.
1: So we are still obligated to have some food, but we can get off with lighter fare, maybe some pre-made sandwiches, pre-made salads, a few things that we warm up. You have to have something warm. And worst case, that's what we'll be doing. But what we're just about to launch, and I think this is probably as good a place as any to do it, is we're going to put out a call for expressions of interest from aspiring restaurateurs. And we're going to see if there's anybody who's interested in running a restaurant within the Dream. Could be an established restaurateur. Maybe we'll have Miradora at the Dream or Kin and Folk at the Dream.
0: Mm.
1: Or it could be a young chef who feels they're ready for that next step but doesn't have a $500,000 or $1 million of their own to build the restaurant from scratch. They can come in and they'll just have to worry about the food and we'll take care of delivering it to the tables and taking in the money and all the rest of that. So we'll be putting something out about that in the next few days. And if that comes to pass, then they'll be taking care of the food throughout the venue, and it'll be more than just simple fare.
0: I don't know if I read somewhere, but there's going to be like a QR code on the table so people can order their food on, like, just trying to think about how you're reducing the staff requirements, because now it's not staff, it's volunteer requirements. And so ordering their food on the QR, I mean, I'm just going to say the WestJet Lounge in Calgary does the same thing. It's pretty slick. You know, you just bring out the menu on your phone, you order it, and a few minutes later, maybe more than a few, it arrives, and you're done.
1: It's a beautiful thing. And, you know, it serves so many purposes. Like, it's amazing that people didn't start doing this before, but it works particularly well in this environment for two reasons. And one is the volunteers. You know, we hope that we'll have some professional servers who want to volunteer for us, but we don't expect that of everybody. So we don't want people to have to memorize the menu and answer a whole lot of questions. And this way, the patrons can just scan the QR code, look at the menu themselves, key in what they want, and all of the volunteers have to do is deliver it to the table and pick up the dirty dishes. And I think most of us can handle that.
0: Mm-hmm.
1: But the other thing is, you know, in a listening room, you know, your drink may go dry before you're halfway through the set and you want another one, and nobody really wants to speak out loud. And with the QR code, you can just silently order another drink and it just silently appears and no words have to be uttered.
0: Right.
1: So we think it fits really well with the business model that we have, and lends itself to this the whole volunteer ethos that we're trying to build.
0: Well, I know I'm having a really great time finding out all the things that, and as a volunteer, I get to kind of have your ear and hear about all this stuff, which I think it's the right time to be telling this story right now, because you're off and running, and you want people to know about it and you want to get people fired up. But I'm just going to let the listeners know, if you have just tuned in, you are listening to Local Matters on Peach City Radio, CFUZ 92.9 FM here in Penticton, British Columbia. I am your host, Nora McLeod Glover, and you are listening to a conversation with Kim Limburger and Michael Maws with the Dream Society. I'm going to take a little bit of a pause. I always like to play a little song or two in my show, and I'm just going to bring up a little bit of information here. Sorry. This first song that I want to play is a Canadian musician who maybe will come to the Dream at some point. I'd like to think so. Maybe I'll ask her to sign up and come. But it's Dana Sipos, and she has a really distinctive voice. She's a folk singer, and I'm trying to just look up here quickly if I can see where she comes from. But I know she's Canadian. Well, maybe I'll find out while we're playing it. So here's the song that it's called A Star City, and it's very ethereal.

0: artist. And hopefully the artist will come claim that profile and add some of their own information to it. But once an artist profile exists, an artist can just click a button and submit a request to play at the Dream. And we've already had, I don't know, probably 20 different artists put up a profile page and make a request. And we've booked one show so far, Steve Dawson, and he was one of the first people to use our system. He just grabbed his profile, clicked on a button, and before we knew it, we had a contract signed with Steve Dawson. So it's going to take a while for artists to see this, to believe that it actually works, but I'm telling every artist that's listening that it actually does work, and this is the easiest way to get a gig at the Dream.
1: So www.dreamsociety.ca?
0: That's it.
1: All right. Now, while we were listening to the music, Kim, you had some things that you wanted to talk about that I hadn't asked you about yet.
2: Yeah, well, that relates to an important word, actually two words, access and accessibility. So how do we make the venue as accessible as possible or provide access? One way is to allow artists to submit their own proposals of what they'd like to do in the space. Another way is to work with organizations, for example, like PAMDA, who teach people how to play and sing and work in drama, and work with those organizations, those types of organizations, to say, well, you propose to us how you would like to use this space. So what we're trying to do is increase access of the venue. So the other part of it is, of course, we're open 7 days a week, so there's more and more opportunities. On the other side, accessibility, which people tend to look at as, well, what are the physical barriers to participating at this venue? What are the physical barriers for even getting inside the venue? And one day when I was working in the venue space doing some cleaning, the back door was open, and in came a gentleman in a scooter, and he had some very strong opinions. And his name was Harry, and what he said was, you know, that I like to come to this place, this venue space. And he says, in the past, I've had to come in through the back door because the front door is not accessible for my rig. And he said, would you like to come in the back door all the time? Mm-hmm. He said, I hope you'll remedy that. And we certainly will make it accessible from the front. And also, the floor layout is different. So there are fewer, if any, very few raised areas. So really, you've got a clear access to the space without any obstacles or ups and downs or tricky bits. So I think that's really important to mention, that that's part of the transformation of the space that is very significant to many potential users and types of audiences.
1: Right. The whole accessibility to people who mobilize in any kind of way that they need to be able mm-hmm. to get out and about and be part of the community.
2: Yeah. And we'd like to work with local charities that support people who are shut in, that support elderly people who cannot normally get out without assistance. So by working with those charitable organizations, those service organizations, we can set up a plan to help bring people in when otherwise they wouldn't have any accompaniment to come in and experience what's happening inside.
1: Wow. Wow. So, you know, my mind is just exploding with all the details. So how are you keeping track of it all? And I'm going to say, put out the fires that inevitably occur once you get into the brick and mortars, because we did.
0: Well, I guess I have to say it. Yes, we had a little bit of a fire to put out last week.
1: Not a physical fire.
0: No, but it was brick and mortar, literally. We're trying to do everything right at every step of the way. And one of the things that we did before we committed to construction is get a hazardous materials inspection on the site. It came out with no lead paint or no asbestos anywhere. So we thought we had the green light to begin. So we did. We started the demolition, and lo and behold, once we pulled a few things away, we discovered some vermiculite had come out of the walls. For those that don't know, vermiculite was a very popular insulation material in the past. And for up until 1990, it often had asbestos in it. So here we were just getting going with our demolition, and we found some vermiculite, and we had to shut down and bring in an abatement company. Fortunately, it wasn't that serious, but I didn't know anything.

0: multimedia types of programming. So I think there's going to be a lot of excitement about the different kinds of things. And so you're providing more access to different types of art forms and different types of presentations. So that's what I have to say about that and getting grants. I think if we can show that we're leading the way, we're doing innovative programming that is very high quality, but we're also engaging the community and being a key part of the infrastructure, we'll do well in that regard. Now, as far as grants supporting everything we do, that's not our goal. Our goal is to make this venue self-sufficient to the extent possible. When we want to help a community group to do something special programming-wise, or if there's something we really want to deliver that's really special and different, we'll go looking for some more support. If it's a grant that will support it, and if we're successful in applying for those grants, then we'll do it. So the more support we get, the more engagement, the more success we have at maintaining our books and being sustainable, the greater the chances are that we will succeed in getting grant support from the providers. Various providers.
1: Now, one piece that we haven't talked about yet is the application to be a charitable organization, which I think is kind of a big deal in terms of, well, I mean, it's a big deal for people to get a tax receipt, but honestly, that was not my motivation because at the time, and when I donated, you weren't a charitable, you were trying to become one, and you've now got the application in. And where's that going and what will that provide to the organization?
2: Well, great segue, Nora, because I put together a lot of the application, and an important part of that is volunteers. They ask a lot of very pointed questions about your use of volunteers, and it's particularly pertinent in our case because we operate what the CRA refers to as an ancillary activity in the sense that we have food and beverage. And they're very nervous about that. What they don't want is a bar masquerading as a charity. So they're okay with you bringing in some revenue that way, but they need to see that that is ancillary and not your central line of activity. And they do that in large part by saying, you know, how many volunteers are going to be helping with this? And our plan is to only have two, maybe three actual paid employees, and everybody else is a volunteer. So it's pretty easy to say, This is not a for-profit business, and that becomes very important. Other than that, all I can tell you about the application is it's been submitted. It's a slow process. They tell you 6 months that's their goal to get back to you. They're supposed to get progress reports, but right now I don't even think that they've cracked open our file. But I think we've done a good job with our application. I mean, Kim was also very actively involved, and we had some great input into it. Really, it was just a lot of forms to fill out. But it's important. You mentioned that you weren't interested in a tax receipt.
1: It's nice, but that wasn't my motivation.
2: And I agree, but it's a sign of legitimacy. It's like when we got the grant from the Community Foundation. The Community Foundation has a very thorough process for evaluating organizations. And so we saw a jump in our donations once we had that grant because people thought, This is for real. I can trust these people. Mm-hmm. And we think that getting the charity designation will do the same thing for us. People will then be convinced that this is going to work. And I mean, even right now with $100,000 raised and clearly communicated on the website, we spend a lot of time responding to emails from people that say, what if this doesn't work? Do I get my donation back? Mm-hmm. What if you don't raise enough to open the doors? And so there's just, and we take our time and we try and address every question that we get. But once you get things like a charity designation, then there's less of those kind of questions to answer.
1: Yes.
0: And a key component of the CRA application is, do you provide public benefit? What is the community benefit for what you're doing? And by creating what is an essential piece of cultural infrastructure, we're doing just that. And by providing access to stages and facilities for little or no cost to community groups and not-for-profits, I mean, that's a clear demonstration of that's what we're about. We're not about just making a lot of dough. What could we do with it anyways? We can't put it in our own pockets. So the public benefit or community benefit part is critical. And we're going to achieve that.
2: And one other thing that that the CRA is very interested in is educational activities. And we haven't talked about this piece yet, but our intent is not just to develop the musical community in the sense of the performers, but we also

0: also want to breed the next generation of tech people. You know, we've set the place up with some very high-end equipment. We've got the best sound man in the South Okanagan, Dave Mai, doing the sound for us. And the equipment is set up so that we can take it out of the booth and put it out there and have classes and show people, here's how you do lighting, here's how you do sound mixing. And we're also going to have a lot of video production built into the room, mounted cameras and the capacity to bring in mobile cameras so we can also film live video, stream live concerts there. And once again, we want this to be an educational opportunity, whether it's for high school students or people at any stage of their performing arts career. And that's really important to the CRA as well, to see that we're doing those kinds of things.
1: Yes.
2: And if people are interested in just exactly what kind of programming we're going to provide, right now we won't tell them exactly what date which artists will show up, because there's much more to our programming intent than that, and our calendar isn't complete by a long shot yet. But it's worthwhile to go and look at dreamsociety.ca and look at the broad areas of programming. There are five broad areas, and they cover education, artist development, in art music industry development, as well as high quality touring artists and established artist programming and education. So if you want to get a sense of, well, gee, what are they going to cover here? Is it just going to be great acts at night, three, four, five times a week? Well, there's a lot more to it. So I think
1: the answer would be yes.
2: Yes.
1: But there's more to it.
2: Yeah.
1: Yeah.
2: That's right.
1: Yeah. And I'm still sort of a little bit curious, other than having, you know, the ability to give a tax receipt if people do make donations, does it influence your ability to get grants or open up opportunities for other different kind of grants at this stage of the game?
2: I wouldn't say that the charitable status is truly significant or absolutely necessary.
1: Okay.
2: A not-for-profit, registered not-for-profit status is the key. And charitable side of it, there are some things that can be accessed because you are charitable, but that isn't absolutely necessary.
1: Okay.
2: We'll still be able to garner grant support and other types of support.
1: Now, you mentioned at the very start of the show, Michael, that, you know, there was a similarly structured venue in Winnipeg. And I think I'd read somewhere early on that there's a similar structured venue in Edmonton, the Yardbird Suite, which has been going on since the early 50s. So, you know, this is a bit of a tried and true model for sustainability for people.
0: It is. We certainly don't want to claim that we're inventing all these things for the first time. I mean, clearly we're standing on the shoulders of all the great work that went on in that venue before and learning from it. But because I've moved around quite a bit and because I love live music, I've been involved in quite a few venues. And so when I lived in Edmonton, I used to volunteer at the Yardbird Suite, long-running jazz venue, as you say, from the 50s, based like us on volunteer assistance, a nonprofit. They're a registered charity. West End Cultural Center, I used to volunteer there when I lived in Winnipeg, registered charity. There are models like this out there. What's a little bit more challenging for us is those venues are doing it in a city of a million or more people. And,
1: right.
0: And we're trying to do it with 40,000 people.
1: Yeah.
0: So we've, you know, had to be a little bit more creative and beg, borrow, and steal from a few different models to try and put together something that would work. And as you will know, Nora, one of the ways we've done that is with our membership benefits, and we've tried to tie that into volunteering and fundraising and all the rest of that. And so we feel that we offer a pretty compelling value proposition for anybody that's willing to become a member. For those that don't know, we have three different tiers of membership, and one of the benefits of that is that you get to buy your tickets earlier than everybody else. In the past, lots of venues now are selling tickets to shows 6-8 months in advance. We won't be doing that. Tickets for the public will go on sale 2 months before a show. But in the weeks prior to that, the members will have first dibs on the best seats in the house. And then the other thing that we're going to do that is pretty innovative is the last few days, if the tickets haven't sold, the members get a really steep discount on them. 25% 3 days out, 50% 2 days out, 75% 1 day. And free on the day of the show. And that's a benefit to the members, but it's also a benefit to the artists, because every artist wants a sold-out show. They don't want to play to 20 people. So once again, we're trying to take all of our diverse experience. I mean, you know, Kim and I aren't the only ones that have this experience. We're taking ideas from anybody and everybody, and I'm not going to suggest we've got this all done. If other people have more ideas, please send them to us. But we think we've assembled a package that's going to work really well. And so to your original point, yeah, you can say it is loosely modeled on the Yardbird Suite, but we think we've gone a few steps beyond what the Yardbird Suite is doing.
1: Right, right, right. But it certainly builds confidence knowing that these volunteer-based entertainment venues have demonstrated that they can last over the long term.
0: The other thing on that, Nora, is you know, the nonprofit community likes to stick together, and there's another venue that is much smaller, but we've been in contact with lately, called Buckingham Palace, which is a similarly structured jazz venue in Calgary. And what we've learned is that those two venues and a couple others are trying to create a circuit of jazz venues. And so we've connected with them. And so we will now be part of this jazz circuit, where we get a handful of jazz shows coming through that have been curated by these other people who specialize in jazz. So we're trying to do these kinds of things. And the more we get into this, the more exciting it gets for us. And, you know, right now, Kim and I are up to our eyeballs in construction. But, you know, we're just chomping at the bit to get into all the things that we originally came to this project to do, right?
1: Well, we have just a little over a minute left. So any final words, Kim?
2: Well, let's talk about our volunteer needs.
1: Sure.
2: Fundraising help. I need help with fundraising. So if you are good at getting messages across to potential patrons and sponsors and supporters, you might want to work with us. And then there's coordinating the volunteer activity. We're looking for some strong, organized coordinators who know how to work with people well and coordinate schedules.
1: All right. Any final words before we sign off for today? I have a feeling we'll be having more conversations, maybe at least one more conversation when things are rolling along and you've got more stories to tell.
0: I just would like to say thank you to you, Nora, and to Local Matters for having us on, and all of the support that we're getting from not just yourself, but all the other volunteers.
1: Well, you're very welcome. And so to our audience, thank you for listening today. I am your host, Nora McLeod Glover, and you've been listening to Local Matters. And in today's show, we've been talking with Kim Limburger, who is the Dream Society president. I may not have mentioned that before. And Michael Maas, who is the Dream Society treasurer. And all of the work that they and the rest of the board and all of the volunteers are doing to get the dreams.
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0: Friday at 11. 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You're listening to it anyway. You might as well tune in. Crack Club.
1: Well, hello there. Hey, yeah, once again, it's old Johnny. And we're going to fire up some real good old-time traditional country music for you here. And yes, this is going to be episode 312, Old-Time Country Show. You got her, the one spot on your radio dial where you know you're going to find the best of the best. And hey, this week, why don't we kick off with a local entertainer, Aaron Halliday. Let's enjoy 47 Acre Farm.

Well, now we're going to thank Cannery Brewing once again for sponsoring the Old Time Country Show. And hey, you know, some real good news there. If you're an apartment dweller, you can go down to Cannery Brewing and hey, they've opened up their very own backyard. So if you don't have a backyard, get on down to Cannery Brewing at 198 Ellis Street and sit down in their backyard and enjoy some great food and, of course, some awesome beer. So, yeah, let's carry on. More music with yet another Aaron.

Well, of course, there we had Aaron Tippin singing about a working man's PhD. And hey, you know, unfortunately, of course, over the last few months, the guys with working men PhDs, they've kind of dwindled. Guys like me all over the place, laid off, can't go to work, can't do this, can't do that. Well, you know, eventually all this silliness is gonna end, and wow, once again, those numbers will go right back to where they're supposed to be. Lots of folks going back to work. But for right now, let's sink our teeth into Anne Murray and a great song, Shame on Me.

Well, now, you know, if you happen to find yourself with a little bit of extra time on your hands these days, hey, you know, right here at CFUZ, we're always looking for volunteers. Lots of things to do. Maybe you want to start your own radio show if you like talk shows or music shows. Well, that's left pretty much up to you, and I pretty much guarantee you, you come up with a good idea and you will not hear us say no to you. No. We'd love to have you on board for sure. And more country music? Hey, that's what old Johnny does here.

Well, now, you know, one of the great country classics that's been around for a long, long time is a song called The Green, Green Grass of Home. And, you know, Porter Wagoner had a big hit with it in the days of long ago. And, well, so did a fella named Tom Jones, even though Tom Jones might not have been too much on the countryside. But right here in Canada, we got George Kanyon. Hey, he does the same song.

0: Well, now, of course, in today's very fast-paced world where everything's going quicker than the speed of light almost, you know, the mode of transportations, well, they've changed too a lot. And the trains, those old steam engines, well, they're all but forgotten now. But hey, you know what? From that era, we still got the music. So let's listen to Hank Snow sing about it.
1: Whoa!

Well, now you know truly the legends of country music. Well, there's not much more you can say other than that, yes, they truly were legends of that era of music and the music that they played. But you know, is it any wonder that some of these legends, well, they had heroes of their own, why not? And songs that came along before them. And one of the legends that sings one of those songs is Conway Twitty. The song, The Image of Me.

Well, now, of course, you know, everybody on the planet has their own personal story, and sometimes people aspire to greatness, but then, you know, what about before how they found to inspire their way to greatness? Yeah, like I said, everybody has a story, and this one lady I'm talking about would be Donna Fargo. Before she started singing country music, well, she was an elementary school teacher. Enjoy this.

Well, you know for sure, making this show on a weekly basis, well, that's just one of my pleasures in life. I enjoy doing it, but one thing that just surely makes it a whole lot easier is to have a great company like Cannery Brewing sponsoring the show. Yeah, Cannery Brewing, hey, you know, one of Johnny's favorite beers down there is the Clancy's Nut Brown. When you're in the tap room, ask yourself for one of those.

Well, now I realize normally in the middle of the show I throw in a couple of bluegrass songs, but you know, for some reason this week I seem to be missing that one. Oh, well, you know, we can still fill up Penticton from lake to lake and mountaintop to mountaintop with the sounds of real good country music. So we're going to carry on doing just that. Hey, you know, George Jones teaming up with Tammy Wynette? Wow, that's real country music.

Well, now, just as a reminder, we are enjoying the sounds of episode 312, Old Time Country Show, right here on CFUZ. You got our community radio for Penticton. That's the connection for real good classic country music in Penticton. Yeah, I know a lot of the big time airwaves kind of let the old country go, but right here in Penticton, old Johnny's keeping it alive. Here's Eddie Arnold.

Well, now, you know, if you reach back, way back into the late 1940s and throughout the 50s, and even touching into the 60s, a man named Tennessee Ernie Ford, he would have more hits than most artists today even have songs. Yeah, very long and illustrious career, many, many number one songs. So I figured, hey, you know, it's been a while maybe for a lot of people that would have heard Tennessee Ernie Ford, but here he is.

The cabin is warm and the snow is deep, and I've got a woman, she lies asleep. When she wakes at tomorrow's dawn, she'll find poor critter

0: Had lots and lots of other music, though, that did quite well for him. Like this song, Colorado Kool-Aid.
1: Well, I'm sitting in this beer joint down in Houston, Texas. I was drinking Colorado Kool-Aid and talking to some Mexicans. And we was, what's that you say? What's Colorado Kool-Aid? Well, it's a can of Coors brewed from a mountain stream. It'll set your head on fire and make your kidneys scream. Oh, it sure is fine. Yeah, we was having ourselves one of them real good times. But you know every beer joint that you've ever been in, some big mean drunk who just ain't got no friends. Sure enough, he wants to fight. Yeah, he's gonna whip everything in sight. Well, he took him a big cold swallow of beer and he walked over and spit in my Mexican friend's ear. Sure enough, that made my buddy real mad. That's something like he ain't never had. Well, sir, he pulled out a big, long switchblade knife. Quick as a whistle, he began to slice. And that big, mean drunk stood back, his face full of tears, looking down at the floor, one of his ears. He cut that thing off even with a sideburn. You might say the little Mexican fella, he just didn't give a darn. He was a gentleman about it. Bent over and with a halfway grin, picked it up and handed it back to him. He said, "Now, big man, you get the urge to spit a little beer, just open up your hand there and spit it in your own ear. Won't be no trouble that way." That's what I heard him say. Then I said, "Barmaid, set us up around that Colorado Kool-Aid. While you're up there, bring this big fella here a box of Band-Aids. Now let me tell you, if you're ever riding down in South Texas and decide to stop and drink some Colorado Kool-Aid and maybe talk to some Mexicans, and you get the urge to get a little tough, better make damn sure you got your knife-proof earmuff. Hey, ain't that right, big man?" I said, "Ain't that right, big man?" "Ah, hell, he can't hear. Not on this side, anyway. He ain't got no ear." "Hey, barmaid, bring us all a big tall glass of that Colorado Kool-Aid. How about it?" "How you doing, big man? Still got your ear there in your hand?"
0: Well, now, would you happen to remember that great old weekly TV show of Hee Haw? Featured Roy Clark and Buck Owens. And man, that whole show was all about nothing but fun. The only thing that was really serious on Hee Haw would be, well, the entertainers and the songs that they would sing. And even some of those songs were, let's say, more fun than serious. So let's enjoy Buck Owens.
2: "I've got a..."

0: Well, now for a couple of months now, you've been hearing me talking about Cannery Brewing sponsoring Old Time Country Show, and you know, well, they're located down at 198 Ella Street, but if you pop down there to have yourself a pint, be it in the tap room or in their newly backyard or whatever, but you know, it would sure mean a lot to them and their staff if you said you heard old Johnny talking about Cannery Brewing on the Old Time Country Show.
1: When the TV won't work and your toys fall apart and you have a sad feeling deep in your heart, you want to go out, but it's raining out there.

And you can't go out when you sit for a week with that thing in your mouth. When you sleep in the dark and there's something out there.

0: I love you too much.
1: Well, of course, that was Tom T. Hall. Yeah, the guy that was known as the storyteller. And many, many of his songs, well, that statement would be very, very easy to pick up on. Yeah, because he was, in fact, quite a storyteller. Two other guys that could really tell stories, and one of them still does, Willie Nelson and Merle Haggard. Now, sadly enough, Merle has moved on, but old Willie, he's still with us, and together, man, they were dynamite.

0: Well, I guess that's gonna wrap up Old Time Country Show 312 for us, but only for this week, yeah. Sure can be, and old Johnny will be back next week with episode 313, and it would certainly be my pleasure to have you along as a guest. We'll see you then.
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Hi there folks, my name is Leo. Here we are again in a new emission of Acá Estamos, the Latin American Music and Culture Show. Today we're going to be making a special that is actually one of the reasons why I wanted to make this show in the beginning. We're going to dive into Peruvian cumbia. Thanks for tuning in. You're listening to CFUZ in the 92.9 FM from Penticton, British Columbia. The first song that we're going to play is from a band called Los Mirlos. The name of the song is La Banda, La Danza de los Mirlos.

Y esas fueron dos canciones al hilo de Los Orientales de Paramonga. La segunda fue La Danza del Mono. We just heard two songs from a band called Los Orientales de Paramonga. The first one was Lobos al Escape, and the second one was La Danza del Mono, the Monkey Dance. And next we're going to go with a song that is from a band called Juaneco y su Combo. First, I want to clarify, just as an introduction to this kind of rhythm that I'm pretty sure most people around here haven't heard, I'm going to be playing a first half of the show that's going to consist mainly on instrumental songs, no lyrics, just for us to get in the mood and get to know a little bit of the sounds and pay attention mainly to the sounds and all the layers of sound. And in the second half of the show, we're going to have some more classic cumbia with some lyrics. And next, we're going with a song that is called Volando, Flying, from Juaneco y su Combo. Juaneco y su Combo are a band that was first formed in 1966. And in 1969, the founder of the band gave it away to his son. And his son just changed the name to Juaneco y su Combo. It used to be called Juaneco and something else that now I don't remember. And then they changed to Juaneco y su Combo. That's a band from Pucallpa, in the northeast of Peru, in the jungle. It's an isolated city. And they are some of the first two bands that actually started this whole sound. They are well known for several of the first songs of Amazonic cumbia, of psychedelic cumbia, and that were popularized by the first band that we heard, Los Mirlos, because Los Mirlos was in Lima, in the capital city of Peru, and they were able to just get the songs, record them, send them out, and everybody could hear them then. So Los Mirlos is like recognized as the band that like expanded and throw this gender out in the world. But the actual origin is from bands like this one, Juaneco y su Combo, actually in the middle of the jungle. Now we're gonna hear, as I was saying, the song Volando, Flying.

And that was El Serranito Enamorado from a band called Los Wemblers. And this band, together with the previous band, Juaneco y su Combo, they were the main, basically, they are the ones that originated this kind of music. Los Wemblers is a band that was born in Iquitos, lost in the Peruvian jungle in the northeast of the country, only access up till today to that city. It's by plane or by boat, and I believe it's one of the biggest isolated cities in the world. This was the beginning of the 70s, Los Wemblers and Juaneco y su Combo at the same time, within 500 kilometers apart, but in both isolated cities in the same jungle, came out with this kind of sounds. So it's just a great discovery, and it's like traveling back in time, because even if this music has created a trend, it's never been replicated in the way it was done at that time. Los Wemblers is a band that was formed by a guy that put his five sons into the band, and they used to listen, and they used to have a lot of influence from worldwide rock, and obviously they had a very big influence, a British influence, and mainly about the Beatles, and they ended up having the name of the band, Los Wemblers, after an iconic show of the Beatles at the Wembley Stadium. We're going to continue with a band called Los Rumbanei with a song called Cumbia India.

Eusebio Isu Banjo playing two songs. That was Linda Mochita and My Morena Rebelde, two in a row. I don't know much about those people. I've only found one album where I got all these songs. I'm going to have to research and find out what Eusebio did after

That was the band called Hijos del Sol with the song Si Me Quieres, If You Want Me. Next we're going to go with Los Mirlos again. And this song is called You Eres Mentirosa, You Are a Liar. 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You might be dead.

0: 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Les agradecemos mucho por sintonizar el 92.9 FM, la CFUZ en Pennington, British Columbia. Y esperamos tenerlos de vuelta escuchándonos el siguiente martes a las 9 de la noche. 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
6: 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Today's version of the Underground Review is completely different than what I normally do, where I highlight a band or a band's career. This time I'm going to highlight an instrument, and that instrument is the drums. I put together 11 drum-forward tracks from some of the best drummers in the world. We're going to kick off with Rainbow from their Rising LP. This is an excellent start to the album and an excellent start to this show. For those of you who don't know what Rainbow is or was, it was sort of the chariot of the guitar work of Ritchie Blackmore. This Rainbow Rising LP that I'm going to play you a track off tonight is their second LP. This is the first band we're all dismissed except for Ronnie James Dio, mostly because Dio's voice is frickin' amazing. There's only 6 tracks in this album, but a couple of the tracks are over 8 minutes long. Here's Ronnie James Dio and Ritchie Blackmore, one of the best vocalists and one of the best guitarists in the world, together with a wicked drummer by the name of Cozy Powell. The track is called Stargazer.

In 1970, Black Sabbath were at the absolute top of their game. They had an album they were touring for called Paranoid, which was super successful, one of their more successful albums of all time. But before that, the band was at a dearth of songs, to say the least. Sometimes they'd be playing a half a dozen sets a night in Birmingham just trying to make some money. Didn't have a lot of material, so they did a lot of drum fills in between the songs. These drums were handled by Bill Ward, one of the best drummers in the world. Still alive, still giving her. Some of these rambling solos were packaged into a product called Rat Salad, a nod to Bill's seldom combed hair. Here's Black Sabbath with Rat Salad from the Paranoid album. Major crankage.

You've tuned in to the Underground Review on CFUZ 92.9 FM, Peach City Radio in Penticton, and this is the Drummer's Edition of the show. I opened the program with some Rainbow, where you heard Richie Blackmore's masterful guitar playing, and I'm going to play you some Deep Purple, which Richie was also in back in 74. The drummer we're going to focus on this time is a fella by the name of Ian Pace, who's still with the band after all of these years. We're talking early 70s. He's also the only original band member left. The band is still touring. Amazing staying power. There's not too many bands around that long. Without further ado, here's Deep Purple with Burn off the album Burn.

You've tuned in to the Underground Review on CFUZ 92.9 FM, Peach City Radio in Penticton, and this is the Drummer's Edition. The next drummer we're going to check into is a cat by the name of Corky Lang. He played with a band called Mountain. Now, if you don't know who Mountain is yet, I'm going to tell you the name of the song, you'll know them, Mississippi Queen. I think everybody has heard some version of Mississippi Queen. It must be one of the most covered tracks out there. The band is an American band formed in 69, but Corky Lang, the drummer, is the guy who wrote this song. So it gets Canadian credits. Damn straight. Here's Mountain with Mississippi Queen from the album of the same title in 1970, Crankage.

We're going to shift into some pretty heavy modes here now. I'm going to play you something from a band called High on Fire. Band has 9 albums out. I like maybe 3 or 4 tracks that I've heard so far. And I really like this track called Burning Down. It is easily some of the best extremely heavy rock and roll that I've ever heard. And it features an excellent drummer who just joined the band, a guy by the name of Cody Williams. Now, Cody has a long history with a band called the Melvins, who are a really heavy, hard pounding band. And even though this track starts out pretty guitar heavy, listen for Cody's drumming, and for the rest of the song, Cody's drumming. Outrageously good. Here's High on Fire with a track called Burning Down from the Cometh the Storm album. This requires major crankage.

Be pretty hard to talk about famous drummers without mentioning Neil Peart and hearing from him, of course. Neil was with Rush for 19 albums. 10 of those albums sold over 1 million copies each. Third in the world for most consecutive gold and platinum albums by a rock band. All running on the backbone of Neil's drumming. I'm going to give you two Rush songs back to back. One from the album Signals, Digital Man, and the other, One Little Victory, from the Working Man LP. Doubleheader of Rush, crank it.

Next up, we have Motorhead with a track called Overkill, which is the title track from the Overkill album in 1979, the drummer being no other than Filthy Phil Taylor. Filthy Phil was the first person to really popularize the use of a double bass intensity all the way through a track. And in Overkill, it's unmistakable, right from the start right till the end. It's Phil just powering through it. Here's Motorhead with Overkill from the self. Here's Motorhead with Overkill from the Overkill. Here's Motorhead with Overkill, title track of the album, 1979. Man, let's see how much frickin' abuse your speakers can take.

Another amazing band that's still going after all of these years is Triumph. Gil Moore was the drummer with Triumph, still is the drummer with Triumph after all this time. The original trio is back together. They're touring right now, which is frickin' amazing. First tour in 30 years, band's been together and now celebrating 50 years of pounding. Unique thing about this band is the drummer, Gil Moore, is also the co-vocalist. Sometimes he's a sole vocalist, sometimes he's a background vocalist, but he's always singing in almost all the tracks from Triumph. Not too often you get a drummer who's also the vocalist, which is super cool because it imparts a certain intensity into the music when the guy who's pounding out the backbeat of the song is also belting out the vocals. Here's Triumph with Fight the Good Fight from the Allied Forces album 81, Crankage.

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6: Oh, that was great. 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
2: Thing I had against you, Hooker. 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

This is Rob McLaren, and I'm a local musician. I play in several groups, such as Lake Man. I've also dabbled in High Horse, and I play banjo in the Sunday Morning String Band. 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

Inamorato. Mission, music. Masculinity, master of the art, music. Who is this music, that which description may never justify? Can the ocean be described? Fathomless music. Body of all that is, live everlastingly. Men, initiate Inamorato. Your music are tomorrow's unknown, known life. I love tomorrow.

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1: What is prog music? C'est quoi la musique progressive? This is prog. Ceci est du progressif. Ceci aussi, c'est du progressif. This is also prog. This is also prog. Ceci est aussi du progressif. If you want to hear more, si vous voulez entendre plus, listen on Thursdays 5 p.m. Écoutez les jeudis 17h to a progressive life, à une vie progressive, here on Peach City Radio, ici sur Peach City Radio.

0: This is music guru Doug from Noise from the Cranium, and I'm listening to CFUZ 92.9 FM in Penticton, British Columbia, and so are you. 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
2: 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That's Penticton, British Columbia, on the unceded ancestral territory of the Silk Okanagan people. And in this episode, we are very pleased to be talking to Donna Falk. And we have known Donna for quite a few years. And I know a lot of people in the community know Donna because she is one of those people that's always helping in all facets, all over the place. And of course, you probably met Donna through, or we both probably met Donna through the art gallery, and you were mentioning soup bowls, something that you've volunteered with for years. But a lot of people know you through the work that you did at Voodoo's, hosting live music in Penticton for so many years. We also got to know you better when you agreed to come up to our festival up in Wells, the Arts Wells Festival, and cook for, you know, upwards of 3,000 meals over the weekend. You were like, I think I could do that, which is another amazing superpower that you have. And yeah, involved in all sorts of arts.
3: Mm-hmm. Certainly a staple in our community and an incredible inspiration, not only to us, but to a lot of people for the work that you do and the selfless activities you have, just supporting so many different things and causes and organizations and everything else through your actions, and certainly embody that sense of what it means to be part of a community. You certainly embody a lot of those qualities that we could all do better at, you know, fostering within ourselves and stuff. So, yeah, I thought it would be interesting to come down today and just sort of explore a little bit about your life, maybe learn a little bit more about you in the process, and hopefully inspire more people to step up and engage and be part of things and throw themselves unabashedly into something that they're passionate about and believe in. So I think it'd be really exciting to sort of delve into some of those aspects, maybe hear some stories about your journey, and just explore those things a little bit more about you and everything else. So thank you for joining us today.
4: Thank you, Paul and Julie. It's been it's been quite a journey, and I like how you said that. You know, I throw myself unabashedly into things, and it's true, because sometimes I really don't know what I'm getting into, and I'm like, oh.
3: Mm-hmm. But you always seem to have something on the go, and, you know, one thing that's been really exciting for me to see with you recently is sort of you exploring a little bit more of your own creativity. I know you've always sort of talked about it, but, you know, taking a welding course at the college and doing that, and carving, painting, doing all sorts of different things that are sort of now sort of, and I don't know if that's, I guess you've always done your art through your cooking and your activities, but it's kind of nice to see you sort of taking some, a bit more action at sort of exploring about that for yourself.
4: Yeah, well, you know, it's the creative process, mm-hmm. right? I mean, you, when you're in the restaurant, you know, or bar business, it's all about creating food and environment, and now it's, I'm able to, just create. It's such an amazing journey to be able to express yourself and create really weird things.
3: That's amazing. Right? Yeah, totally.
4: Weird and wonderful.
3: Yeah, but so rather let's as they do in lots of movies, let's do that moment where we have the flashback and sort of go back and like I know you were born in Kelowna, you grew up on an asparagus farm. You were one of many kids, 10. Wow. And certainly a different time and a different upbringing than a lot of us probably would have experienced. But yeah, so early on in your life, like what were some of those key factors that certainly maybe sort of led you to where you are today, whether it's your own creativity or your understanding of community, your role within that community and all that other stuff? Like what are some of those key moments in your life that really sort of you can
2: find? And I'll just say too, don't be afraid to get right up next to the mic because that's, yeah, beautiful.
4: Oh, I think, you know, growing up with a sibling group of nine, we never played in the house. We were always outside playing. And
3: where are the nine were you?
4: I'm number seven.
3: Okay.
4: Yeah. And so I was actually the baby of the family for the first 4 or 5 years of my life. And so that was pretty cool. I got coddled by my older siblings, so it was a pretty loving environment. And the creativity that you develop and imagination as a child was so paramount because we didn't have outside social media or influences. You just had to create your play. And I think that's probably where a lot of my imagination, which is pretty out there, comes from.
3: Mm-hmm. And do you feel that because there were so many of you, you were really sort of left more up to your own devices and say if there was like three of you, you know, that those influences might have been, you know, like I know in my life I had parents that had a very clear vision of what I should be doing or shouldn't be doing. And if I were doing something that they felt was unbecoming of what they imagined I'd be like, it would be sort of shut down very quickly. Whereas I would imagine in your existence being, you know, with so many other people, there's only so much attention that your folks could put on you to ensure that you were on this path or doing that thing. So I would imagine things would only come to their attention if it was extremely good or extremely bad.
4: Well, exactly. And it was we were always outside and the neighborhood really came and played at our house because they always knew they could find someone mm-hmm. to play with. And we were left up to our own shenanigans, really.
3: Yeah.
4: Growing up.
3: And it's remarkable, like in today's world where we coddle everybody, right? Like everybody's sort of wrapped in cotton balls and stuff. It's amazing, like, you know, you all survived, right? Like you all maybe got some bumps and bruises, maybe a broken bone occasionally, but you fell out of trees.
4: Amazingly so.
3: Yeah. Bounced off cars, whatever. Yeah.
4: Yeah.
3: So, but yeah, so in those early days there, your creativity is there, you're having to entertain yourself. Did you have a teacher or a sibling or anyone in your family that really sort of supported, endorsed, or pushed your creative thinking or outlook view on the world?
4: I can't really pinpoint anything, but I do remember CKOV had this contest, and they were giving away a jukebox with 45s in it. And I don't think we even had a TV at that time. And so, of course, you're allowed probably one entry per person. Well, you know, our family got 12 entries. And they had a reverse draw. So my brother, Eddie, he was picked as one of the, like, 25 finalists in this contest. And so, you know, he was 3 years old.
3: Wow.
4: And he's standing on the stage with everybody else, right? And, you know, it came down to a reverse draw. And, you know, he's one of three still standing on the stage, you know, really kind of oblivious to what's going on. And he wins this jukebox.
3: Wow.
4: With all these 45s. And so it was the first time, really, that music came into our house as And it was amazing. Mm-hmm. You know, they put it in downstairs in our rec room. We had a quite big rec room. And it, like, we had music.
3: Wow.
4: And it really, really transformed.
3: Now, do you remember the first album you bought?
4: It probably was Chicago.
3: Nice.
4: Yeah. Yeah.
3: First concert?
4: Beach Boys.
3: Wow.
4: Yeah, in Vancouver. It was pretty. It was quite a concert.
3: Nice. And so, sorry, back to jukebox filled with the 45s.
4: So, and my dad, I have to say that I'm sure that my creativity and my imagination and my wanting to take things apart just to see how they work and try and put them back together again, my dad could fix anything. And when he was in the army, he would come home to the homestead in Saskatchewan and, you know, to his sisters. And he bought a crystal and he actually made them a crystal radio. And so that's the first time they had music on the farm was when he had built this radio. And I'm sure it's transformed their lives like the jukebox transformed ours.
3: Wow. Amazing. Yeah. And these were all, I guess the 45s were all just being popular music. Is this the 70s or the?
4: It would have been in 1963.
3: Oh, wow.
4: Somewhere 65.
3: Amazing. So, wow.
4: Yeah.
2: Is that jukebox still somewhere?
4: It's still in the family. My brother just passed away. And I'm thinking I might like that jukebox.
3: Amazing.
4: Yeah.
3: Well, that's fantastic. Now, I remember as a kid, just my parents had lots of Nana Mouskouri, and they had lots of Engelbert Humperdinck and yeah. Trina Lopez, I remember. But yeah, they had, I think, the one, Olivia Newton-John and ABBA were the two sort of pop things that they had.
4: And that's so funny.
3: Yeah, I remember both those. But yeah, I just would spend hours listening to ABBA, you know, Voulez-Vous was the album, so.
4: Yeah,
3: and I just love the ritual of putting the needle down on the record and watching it spin around. It was
4: isn't it magic?
3: Yeah,
4: yeah.
2: Me, it was military band music, and I think my parents had a Julio Iglesias tape that was like. But I had my Annie record, which I wore out, and Raffi, Baby Beluga, you know.
3: Amazing. And so, and within the house were your siblings, like, did you get a lot of your musical stylings from your siblings? Did they come home with, like, the Beatles album and you'd be like, oh, my God? Or?
4: Not really, because I don't think we had a record player, just the jukebox. And so it was just, I mean, I think that jukebox was 150.
2: Wow.
4: 45s. And so it was quite, you know. That little arm was just a playing.
3: Wow. Nice.
4: Yeah.
3: Fantastic. And then, so other than music, like what other things, like you're now exploring more like sculpture, carving, you had your welding thing.
2: Yeah, it'd be amazing actually to just dive into the welding a little bit, because that's quite the adventure to embark on to take that commercial welding program that you did, I guess it was last year, is it now two years ago?
4: Yeah.
2: Yeah, maybe if you want to just tell us how you came to do that.
4: Well, I, you know, my dad could, well, like he was, you know, he welded. He wasn't a welder, but he had a welder and he fixed all the agricultural implements that the farmers brought in, stuff from the community. And I just love to sit and watch those sparks fly. Hmm. I love fire. And so I saw this course offered, and I was like, oh. And I thought about it and thought about it and thought about it. And I think I went to the college, and so I asked if there was an age restriction on going to the or for signing up. And they said, oh, well, they didn't think so because they had a 55-year-old apply. And I'm like, ooh, I'm a little older than that. But, and I thought, oh, well, you know. And so I applied. I actually went home and did the application. And I think that was a Wednesday or Thursday. And Friday at 5 or 6 o'clock at night, I got a phone call. And it was from, you know, the welding coordinator who was going through the applications and said, do you have time to talk to me, do a little interview? And I said, I'm just in a carving session. How long would it take? And he said, well, I can pare it down to 10 minutes. I said, sure. You know, yeah, sure. And so he, you know, asked me a lot of questions and, you know, and then he said, what would you do if I told you that I'm going to give you the very last spot? And I said, well, I'm probably going to scream ecstatically and jump up and down. And he said, you got the last spot.
2: Wow.
4: And so, yeah, I it was probably one of the biggest challenges I've done in my life because I really didn't know anything about welding. And I welded lumpy caterpillars forever. And, you know, it wasn't till I asked one of my classmates to, you know, can you come into my booth and show me what I'm doing wrong? And she was fantastic. She basically got me my welding ticket. And I tried to not take the welding exam, like the certification in Kelowna, because I was like, it's so stressful. You know, it was, and not very many. He said, the inspector said that welders that have welded for 30 years can't pass this test. It's, you know, it has to be perfect, like not one little thing wrong with it. And I was like, so I tried to talk the supervisor into not letting me take the exam because I was like, who needs that stress, right? And so my first exam, I totally flubbed it. I started welding and I realized I hadn't cleaned the steel enough. Anyway, to make a long story short, I got my ticket. Wow. And certification. I was like, I couldn't believe it. Yeah, it's pretty exciting. So right now I've just been collecting steel because you have to have material to work on. And my brother, Fast Eddie, he left me his welder.
3: Nice.
4: So I haven't pulled it out yet because I'm just getting material. But I did find this wonderful cog of a steel wheel that has an amazing amount of teeth on it. So I think I'm going to do a Fast Eddie sculpture.
3: Nice.
4: Yeah.
2: Beautiful. And making, like, sculpture was kind of your end goal for having this skill, right? Is like, how can I weld?
4: What am I going to do with the welding? Yes, it was all for a creative process. Yes.
3: Nice. That's exciting. No, and what a great validation in so many different ways, right, for you to get through that.
2: And this was part of a, correct me if I'm wrong, but like a women in trades program. Yes. So encouraging women to go into trades that aren't, you know, are mostly male dominated and give skills.
4: But it also, it was like one step further that, you know, you are a welder, right? It wasn't just an exploratory.
2: Right.
4: Yeah. It can put you right in there.
2: Amazing.
4: Yeah.
2: And is this a program that still goes on at the college? So if there's folks out there interested in...
4: I believe so, yes. I believe it's still... I think we were the first one, like in Penticton, first time it was offered. But it has been offered across Canada for some while for women in trades.
2: Amazing. Yeah, I remember during that time you were like having to get up at some ungodly hour, like week after week. And
4: well, you know, and you know, because of voodoos, I was, you know, sometimes I'd get home at 4, 6 a.m. And now I'm having to get up at 6 a.m. to be in school. It was brutal.
3: Nice. Do you? Is it something you wish you'd done earlier in your life?
4: I think if I had done it, you know, if it had been offered when I was in high school, I would have been a welder. Hmm. You know, probably an underwater welder.
3: Wow.
4: Because I love the water. So yeah. I'm pretty sure that's where I would have gone. But I'm pretty happy that I got it now.
3: Nice.
4: Rather than never having it.
3: For sure.
4: Yeah.
3: And then speaking of that sort of work-life balance and stuff. So from what I understand, and there's probably chapters before this, but what was the restaurant that you owned? It was
4: Kelly O'Brien's.
3: So Kelly O'Brien's. Now, so did you? Is that something you founded?
4: It was my sister and her husband and another fellow that started the chain in Kelowna, and I ended up moving up to Kelowna out of Vancouver in 1988, 88-ish,
3: and you're a mother at this point?
4: I have two young children. Wow. Yep, by myself.
3: Yeah.
4: And so I would go in and help them out, and then they got me into working Sundays. And I had gone to BCIT and taken hotel, motel, and food service management. And I'd never worked in a restaurant in my life. And so it was all Greek. I got to get this amount of reservations into tables that there aren't. You know, I was their hostess on Sundays for a while. And then I actually waitressed. And it was like, I was also working at London Drugs in the photo studio there. And at the same time. And also I did aerial photography across Canada.
3: Oh, wow.
4: For a year, for a contract.
3: Like in the plane taking the photographs or developing them? Or
4: I was in the plane taking photographs.
3: Wow. Yeah. So doing those stereoscopic photos? And
4: like just, yeah, it was pretty amazing. The bird's eye view of life is amazing. And my pilot taught me how to fly because he said if something happened to him, you know, you gotta get us to the ground.
3: Nice.
4: So I did landings in farmers' fields and yeah, it was pretty bizarre. But
3: and so were these those photos you see of someone's farm and stuff you'd do?
4: Some of them were. And then, I mean, they're mostly their bread and butter was getting contracts. So they were contracted to do Riding Mountain National Park. So did a lot of mapping work of Riding Mountain National Park and found some really cool locations that, you know, we'd get half a day off a week and we'd hike into that area. And yeah, it was pretty amazing time.
3: Mm-hmm.
4: And
3: so, yeah, you're now in Kelowna, you're working for your sister and her.
4: Yeah. And they convinced me to buy into the franchise in Penticton. So I had three business partners.
3: Okay.
4: And myself, three men. And
3: it's the location, it used to be a record store, right? Or was that where?
4: It was a little soup and sandwich joint.
3: Okay.
4: And they totally gutted it and morphed it into Kelly O'Brien's.
3: And then that became Voodoo's.
4: Yeah, then it became that Irish place.
3: Okay.
4: Because of, yeah, it was a...
3: Because the franchise sold and you...
4: No, the franchise was in financial ruin. Like the whole thing was going down and the franchise holders had taken all the money from all of the different locations and tried to expand too rapidly and you know, it was the downfall.
3: Yeah.
4: There's a lot of locations that closed, probably half the locations closed. There's still a few running now, but they were a bit shysterous.
3: Oh, no, they took their pachos and ran.
4: Exactly.
3: Wow.
4: It's into the land of the Emerald Isle sauce.
3: Yeah. Amazing.
4: And yeah, so then I... they actually locked me out for a year, and I got it back, and I made an agreement with them. I negotiated with them for a couple of years and or a couple of days, and then we I held the franchise for 1 year, and then I said goodbye and morphed it into that Irish place.
3: Okay, nice.
4: Which was really awesome.
3: And were you doing live music there?
4: We always did a little bit of live music, just, you know, Friday, Saturday night kind of idea.
3: Okay. And even at Kelly O'Brien's?
4: Yep. Yeah, okay. Even at Kelly O'Brien's. Like, And we then, I had actually sold it to my sister and her husband, who had put a down payment on and then didn't make a payment. And so they eventually, within a year, they walked out and had kind of cleaned out all the Irish stuff. And I was like, what am I going to do? And my friends really picked me up and took me down there because my sister had died and I was not in any frame of mind to be renovating a place. And they just ran with it. And my friends and the community morphed it into what it became.
3: Okay.
4: Really. So when I first started, the first, you know, we would hire bands and, you know, pay them and, you know, it was a tapas bar and it was fun, but it basically depleted my savings,
3: mm-hmm.
4: you know, within a year. It was like
2: we know how hard it is to run a live music venue.
4: Exactly.
3: Yeah, no, I realized putting on shows, it probably cost me $150 minimum every show, even though you may have sold tickets and everything else when you've taken the hospitality, the food.
2: And you're putting them up at your house, too.
3: And you're like looking at the take for the night and you're thinking, oh,
4: sometimes I have to go to the bank to pay them, so right? Yeah. Right. So I just, so after a year, I just, you know, the bands called and said, how come you're not hiring us anymore? And I said, I have no money left. You know, I honestly just can't. And so they said, well, we'll pay for a cover at the door. And so that's really how Voodoo's really started,
3: mm-hmm.
4: where the bands would get all of the cover at the door. And I would put them up at my house and I treated them really well.
3: Mm-hmm.
4: They were, you know, if they were fed well and everything was laid out, you know, in a email saying this is how it works. So there's no questions, right? There's no gray areas and word grew, you know, through the network of musicians. And you know, when I sold in 2012, we had live music pretty much every night of the week, every single night. And sometimes there was three bands playing on one night because they all, you know, they're traveling from Vancouver to Calgary. And we had some pretty good bands come in,
3: mm-hmm.
4: because of that. You know, they were playing in Calgary and then they had had a few days before they got to Vancouver and they stopped in Penticton.
3: Yeah, no, it's a wonderful thing, geography, where we're situated. You know, Nelson certainly capitalizes on that as well, and us here too. But yeah, no, it's a wonderful byproduct to be where we're located. We do have a lot of great opportunities in that regard. So
2: I was just gonna let everyone know out there that we are on Peach City Radio right now, Local Matters, 92.9 FM, CFUZ, here in Penticton. And we are speaking with our guest today, Donna Falk, who are kind of diving into all facets of her life, including what many of us would know her through is her work presenting live music here in Penticton. When did that kind of start with Voodoo's, with the music? Because you said you sold in 2012,
4: so it was about 2001 when we started renovating.
2: So over 10 years of,
4: And
2: Donna's brought into the studio this bag of concert posters from, you know, maybe not every show there, but a lot of shows, and that's an amazing archive that you have.
4: It, you know what, it just, it's, it was an amazing journey.
3: Mm-hmm.
4: To just meet these, you know, it was all emerging artists, and they have to start somewhere. They have to play somewhere.
3: Yep.
4: And I was fortunate enough to witness the evolution of many startups and successes in the music industry.
3: Totally,
4: like Alpha Baby.
3: It's so funny. I remember
2: turned into UConn Blonde.
4: Yes.
3: I remember that moment I got caught. You know, I I never really loved them as Alpha Baby, and I remember what a stupid name. And I remember, I remember coming in and seeing a poster for UConn Blonde. I'm like, oh, that sounds like a band I really like. I remember walking in, it's like, fuck, it's you guys. You know, it's like, oh,
4: they did well.
3: They did do well. They continue to do well. And yes. And then another one that was always struck me was interesting was Blackberry Wood and Chris.
4: Yes.
3: And just the amount of amazing people that came with his band. And then would splinter off and come back as their own bands. And people like Jack Garten
4: Jack Garten and Marie in the Shower. That's right. Yeah. That was when they first,
3: Yeah, so it was like such an incredible
2: like space. Fostering of talent. And yeah, those are the kind of spaces that are starting, we're losing them a lot in throughout BC, throughout Canada, throughout North America, you know, because it is so challenging to keep those live music venues going. And actually an interesting thing that they've just passed and trying to bring in the UK is a tax on big arena shows. And that tax will go to support grassroots live music venues. So we'll see how that plays out in the UK. But I think, you know, when you see Taylor Swift coming through making millions, millions, millions, if there was just some of that going back into supporting the live music scene
4: locally,
2: that would be fantastic because it's so important to give that space for those artists. And as you said, seeing them grow over the years, you know, what is
4: Dan Mangan.
2: Mm-hmm.
4: Yeah.
3: And just having that, having those people that, are willing, you know, just to do it for the love of music. Like the reality is we can all three attest to, there's no money in presenting music.
4: That's true.
3: You know, it's a passion thing.
4: Yeah.
3: And there's no money on our end. There's very little money on the artist's end too, right? And how do we foster that sense of community and that importance for keeping these venues alive and encouraging people to get out and spend, you know, don't complain about a $10 cover. Like, mm-hmm. That's not even covering nearly anything here.
4: I mean, we even did, you know, at the start, I did a refundable cover.
3: Wow.
4: So that they would, you know, pay $10 to go come in, but they would get a $10 voucher to use at any time they wanted.
2: Wow.
4: Yeah.
3: But it is a challenging landscape out there. And I know a lot of people. I know when we were off doing stuff, a lot of people, you know, the Dream Cafe and Voodoo's were the two places people would talk about. The Hog's Breath, I did hear a lot about that as well, was another sort of venue.
4: Music jam.
3: Yeah, venue. But just, it's amazing the amount of lives that you've touched and just that sort of the DNA, the family tree that goes out of all the people that have a connection to your venue and to various other things. And so, it's an incredible time.
4: Even today when I'm out in the community, it's like, oh, we miss Voodoo so much.
3: Mm-hmm.
4: Right? It was an amazing little place to come and listen to live music.
3: Yeah. So if there was any takeaways from that experience, what are the things that, say somebody's looking to do it, like what are those takeaways that you could pass along as a nugget of wisdom or something? Or
4: I got to go to a live concert every night.
3: Yeah.
4: It was amazing.
3: Mm-hmm.
4: I only had to pull the plug on one show.
3: Nice.
4: And I felt pretty bad at doing it, but I just, they were fiddling with the sound and I asked them not to because my speakers had just been blown before and it was all preset. Mm-hmm. So it was good for the room and they just kept cranking it and super loud. And I said, and I finally, I just like after about a half an hour of struggling with them, I just said, you guys are done. Sorry.
3: Well, I know. And Michael Bublé is never forgiven you for that.
4: Yeah, that was probably one of the worst things I've ever done in my life, but, well, not really.
3: Yeah.
4: But, yeah, and then, there was just so much amazing experiences. One time I also ran the emergency home for teens at the same time, so I allowed those teenagers to come and listen to the live music. And one of the ones that I was working on one-on-one with, at that time it was just one-on-one, one of the bands, you know, she expressed an interest in the drums. So as we're cleaning up, she's up on the drums and, you know, playing the drums and being interested. So I talked to a friend of mine, Bill Okus, into giving her drum lessons. But yeah, she didn't show up for any of them. But, you know, I tried to install some passion there. But, you know, there was one time where the bands would stay at my house. You know, I would feed them and, you know, give them drinks and socialize. And it was a pretty amazing, amazing time. And because I had a large family, it was nothing to feeding a lot of, you know, people. And so they loaded up and I said, okay, just wait out front. You know, they had the van, they got it all loaded and four guys. And I said, I'm in a silver car. I'm going to drive around front. Just follow me home. Right. So these boys, I lock up the front door, go out the back and, get the last minute things and go out the back. And I come around front. Well, they're not there. And I was like, oh. So I drove around. So I waited out front for about 5 minutes. I was like, okay. So I went around back and they weren't there. You know, I drove around the block, right? And I'm like, oh. So it was about, you know, I gave them about 20 minutes. I thought, well, maybe they went to get something from 7-Eleven or something, or 24/7. And, I waited about 20 minutes and I was like, fuck, I'm just going home. And so I went home and I'm like putting things away and, you know, just kind of fiddling around. And I get this phone call and it's hello, Donna? Yes. He says, this is Constable so-and-so from the RCMP. And I'm like, yeah. And he said, did you have a band playing at Voodoo's tonight? And I'm like, yes, I did. And he says, were they supposed to stay at your house? Yes. Were they supposed to follow you home? Yes. Well, they followed the wrong car. Yeah. And freaked this poor woman out. No. She was terrible. Like, they said, like, so, you know, eventually the police let them go and they came to the house and I had drinks and food on the table because I knew they'd need a drink. And we sat and we must have laughed for hours about that situation because we were like, this scenario, like, you know. Anyway, so they followed her through dead ends, through circles. Like, she did everything she could to try and get them off her tail.
2: Yeah. Oh, wow.
4: And she was freaked right out. She was driving around looking for a police car at, you know, 2 a.m. Poor woman.
2: And then yeah. The musicians are just like, oh, where is she going now? Oh, well, my God, like, where is this house?
4: Can you imagine? Yeah. Like,
3: no, but it's a lot to do all that. And when you're in it, it doesn't, you know, it just seems to be a flow. But now it's amazing just to think back on, because we too had, like, there wouldn't be a week goes without at least a couple nights a week of hosting somebody and all that stuff. And
4: yeah, a lot of laundry.
3: A lot of laundry.
4: Because all I had a big house, so everybody had a bed.
3: Yeah.
4: Right? Which they were very thankful for.
2: Yeah, mm-hmm. I bet.
4: After, you know, sleeping in their van. And I knew they were struggling. So, and, you know, I fed them a really good breakfast before they headed out. And if they didn't have time, they got a to-go breakfast.
3: Wow.
4: Right?
3: But, yeah, those sort of oases out on the landscape are so invaluable. But, yeah, they are a dying thing. And the problem is there's just more people competing for fewer opportunities these days and stuff. So
4: that's true. Yeah.
3: But yeah, you got to go into it with something other than the passion for what you're doing, because it certainly ain't for the money, right? So
4: it certainly wasn't for the money, but boy, I had, you know, it was a very I don't know, community time. Like, it was a very enveloping relationships and, yeah. and you know, encouragement. And, like, even Spaceport Union.
3: Yeah.
4: She just passed away a few years ago. And yeah, it was a very sad moment.
3: Wow.
4: Caroline,
3: would,
4: but...
3: Yeah, it would be interesting looking at your bag of posters here. And, you know, if, even if it was just a web blog or, like, a blog or something like that, it'd be interesting...
2: Yeah, to document that history.
3: And just write down your anecdotes and memories.
4: Oh, all the little stories that would go along with the... With yeah. the
3: and then just maybe do like a spreadsheet of the people who are in that band and just see where they may be
4: the
3: today.
4: The comments.
3: Yeah.
4: Like, yeah, have people comment on... I was at that concert and I've been to concerts at the SOEC. I used to feed the bands that came in to yeah. there and set up the buffet for them. And... one of the bands was like, we love Penticton. You know, I think it was our first time on stage at Voodoo's. And the crowd just was like, yeah. And I'm like, that was awesome, right? The, right. You know, they gave us our first chance, yeah. you know, kind of thing. And
3: so of all the bands that you can, that you've been through there and stuff, is there anyone that really stuck out that has exploded into other things? Or you... I've always wondered whatever happened to them that, you, oh man, they should have been bigger or something.
4: Well, it's, you know, I admired, I mean, there were so many amazing musicians with so much talent that went through those doors. I think the one that, I mean, you got your Dan Mangans and Sed the Whale and, yeah, you know, Yukon Blonde and so many, you know, people that really have exploded onto the music scene. But I think that, I think the one that really hasn't got the acclaim or you know, he is a very, Jack Garten is an amazing entertainer.
3: Yeah.
4: Mm-hmm. And I'm just, I watch him and it's like, he has such a dynamic stage presence and you can tell he just oozes and lives his music.
3: Yeah. Last Friday he was the afternoon band, house band for the CBC's like Christmas telethon.
2: Raising money for the food bank.
4: Oh.
3: But the crazy thing yeah. about Jack... that it never occurred to me because I just assume everybody's of the same life experience as I am. Is like Jack's maybe 30. Like yeah. he must have, when he came through Voodoo's the first time,
4: he was
3: a teenager, yep. I think still, yep. you know, and
4: yeah,
3: it's amazing to see people stick with it and stuff. But yeah, you're right. He is like an incredible, performer and,
4: yeah.
2: And community builder kind of guy. Yeah.
4: yeah. A true musician.
3: Yeah.
4: Like that lives and breathes and feels it.
3: Mm-hmm.
4: Yeah.
3: No, that's
2: and now he's getting his son on stage with him and
4: yeah.
2: and
4: yes,
2: which is quite amazing.
3: And the thing that I think is really important, just sort of listening to this, like a lot of people, like I remember back in the day, there was a cover to every bar you went to. It didn't matter if it was a DJ playing, some guy spinning records or mixing records or whatever, or a live act. It was like a $10 cover. Like that just seemed to be standard to me, you know. And if you wanted to get above the line, you paid 20 or more, right? And went around the back door and paid off the bouncer. And it was just what you did. He didn't argue that point because that's just how it was. And I find it's interesting how resistant people are to pay money to get into somewhere.
4: Yeah.
3: But more so, oh, I've never heard of that band. And it's amazing how many of those bands nobody had heard of, like when they first came through. I remember... seen Dan Mangan here and
4: yes.
3: Shane Coizan yes. stumping for him, you know, and yeah. that robot song, that damn robot song, but everybody getting into it, right? And it's just yeah. like, you know, he's a nice guy. There's a lot of amazingly talented people that come through here.
4: And
3: but yeah, just seeing how some people like somehow, you know, have that thing that just takes to the next level. And a guy like Jack Garten, who's as infinitely talented as, say, Dan Mangan, as equally as nice. But as you say, he's just like, it just quite hasn't quite hit.
4: He hasn't exploded yet. He will.
3: Yeah. No, it's it's an interesting thing, just sort of like seeing so many amazing talent, and it just puts things in perspective. And but then when they do make it, it's nice that they remember where they came from as well.
4: Yeah, and Shane used to come into probably that Irish place when he was going to high school, and they'd, you know, he'd come in and hang out. Mm-hmm. We had quite a few young kids that would come in and have coffee and chit chat, and called them the coffee crowd. And and you know, I had one of his first mimeographed poetry books, and I would lend it out, you know, and he had put to Donna and, you know, written in it. And one day I never got it back.
3: I know how it is.
4: So it was like, aw.
3: Yeah, I'm missing but, mine too.
4: Yeah. But I mean, you look at his talent.
3: Yeah.
4: And you know, and I'm so proud of him.
3: Yeah. He didn't burst on, it certainly wasn't an overnight success. None of these people were, right? And that's
4: a lot of hard work and you know, and believing in their craft.
3: Mm-hmm.
4: Right?
3: Totally. And I think it's just really invaluable the role that you've played in fostering that sense of community and I think it's something that is direly needed today to have those spaces and have those audiences. And I certainly know there was many a night I'd go to your place and you'd have an amazing band and there'd be nobody there either, right? Yep. So, you know,
4: there was times we had, you know, a lineup around the block before we opened, and there was times where there was no lineup.
3: Yeah, no.
4: You know, and it was disappointing for the entertainers, but they knew that they had a place to stay and food.
3: Yeah.
4: Right? It wasn't the end of the world, but it would have been nice if sometimes there were a few more people. Yeah. But, you know, it was like it was such an amazing music-filled journey at that time for me.
3: Yeah. And I know it's really, as a presenter, it's heartbreak. Like, I remember artists coming in and be like, how many tickets we sold? You'd be like, oh, you know, I haven't sold many. But they all show up late to the door, you know, like, and you can just see the artists like, no, they don't, you know, like that.
4: Yeah.
3: And it's just so...
4: It's disappointing for them.
3: It is disappointing, right? Yeah. But, you know, it's lovely when you do have those people who just show up at the door, because then you just, like, I told you so, you know, like, but also it always amazed me, those artists that in spite of maybe a handful of people being in the room would still get up and knock it out of the park, you know? And if anything, I'm going to make sure that all the five of you here go and tell 100 people
4: what they missed.
3: Totally. Yeah. And then next time, hopefully that pays back, you know? And, but it is something that is increasingly more challenging these days to have those sort of really entry level sort of spaces where, you know, emerging and mid career artists can go and not have to compete with, you know, more established artists who are now going backwards. Like, they're going from the Soft City Theaters, and like a guy like Matt Anderson will do 4 nights of the Dream Cafe. Yeah. Not only does it probably make more money for him, but he also can now doesn't have to do the grind of moving to a different venue every night. You know, he can do 4 nights, 5 nights in Penticton. Yeah.
4: And be sold out.
3: 100%. Make more money than he would playing one night at the theater and then having to haul his butt to Calgary the next day. You know, it's like, it is that thing. I think Julie's got a friend, or we both do, Mika. You know, is it Mika who was talking about slow touring? No, it was...
5: There's a few people. There's a whole movement of, it's called slow touring, and it's something that artists are pushing for and presenters are pushing for, and they're trying to get funding for it. It was Kim Gucci spoke about at at this conference in Montreal I was at. And Kim Gucci actually brings to mind that when we moved to town, I feel like sort of permanently on your marquee, or for a while there, it had Kim Gucci. And I remember when I first met her, I was like, oh my God, that's that woman whose name is on Voodoo's.
4: The marquee.
5: Kim Gucci, amazing indigenous performer and singer-songwriter. And she spent a lot of years in Penticton.
4: And she hosted a music jam.
3: Nice.
4: Her and Aidan Mays, and I had different, at the beginning we had a lot of different, we had a blues jam on Thursday nights and a rock jam on Sunday nights. And some point, you know, like, and even the blues jam in the summer, we had you know, blues artists that the fellow that hosted the jam was like, Donna, do you know who's here? And I'm like, no. Yeah. It's like, let me introduce you. You know, he'd introduce me to, you know, these amazing blues artists that came to the jam to see what was going on. And, you know, they were on holidays in the summer, I guess. But yeah, it was pretty, it was a lovely music.
5: Well, and you also hosted a monthly meetup or event for the LGBTQ community too.
4: Yeah, the very first emerging of that, there was two ladies from Toronto that had moved to Penticton and had come to a few shows, and they asked about having a, you know, monthly meeting. So we started that, and
3: yeah, I remember coming to one of those early when I first moved here, and I remember the windows were papered up or something like that, or at least were maybe halfway up the windows. I remember.
4: We had blinds on the window.
3: And I remember just hearing something going on in there, and I walk in, I'm like, oh, you know, it seemed to be kind of like a closed thing, but I'm recognizing people. And then as things started coming to focus, and then it dawned on me where I was
4: because
3: at.
4: Because it was early.
3: It was early.
4: Before it really was, you know.
3: It was still
5: an underground. Create a safe space for people.
3: Yeah, it was still an underground thing, which is amazing. But yeah, it was just shocking to me to know that existed. But, you know, it was not my world. But to see that space was provided.
4: Well, and I just, you know, as I had never really, you know, in Penticton hadn't really embraced the community. And I actually, you know, we had meetings beforehand about safety and, you know, what was I going to do and, you know, how is the, so I actually contacted the police and said, look, we're putting on this event. Would you drive by every once in a while? You know, just make sure that there's nobody, you know, outside or, you know, like you just don't know, right? And so it went really well and then continued on. They did really, I remember the first one. It was just, I mean, people came from Vancouver for it.
5: Wow.
4: Yeah. Because there wasn't venues that hosted parties. Yeah. You know,
3: well, people are just starved for community and belonging and a place to be and all that stuff. And providing that space, you know, that you did for all those years is pretty remarkable. Yeah. But since, you know, so you sold Voodoos in 2012.
4: Yeah.
3: And, you've gone on to a bunch of other things, and we don't have a huge amount of time left, but we'd love just to know, like, you know, other than maybe documenting and diarizing and writing your memories down, this last number of years, I've known you more to be exploring your own creativity.
4: Yes.
3: Do you want to talk a little bit about that and what that's done for your life what words of wisdom you might give somebody who has been sort of sitting on thinking, I should do this?
4: Well, I encourage anyone to express themselves creatively. It's, I have the opportunity in my life to have a very wonderful friend who is an Indigenous carver and has taken me under their wing, and I've been able to carve. And when I was first given that piece of rock and told that the rock would tell me what it wants to become, I was like, are you kidding me? Like, I'm not quite that kind of thinker.
3: Yeah.
4: And so I carried that rock for a while, and I learned to slow down. And it's really a meditative process. And I've created some amazing pieces of work that I'm very proud of. I carved this elephant, and it took over a year of carving this elephant.

0: And the elephant would just kick it away and kick it away, and was increasingly becoming very annoyed with this, you know, little gnat. And eventually that elephant just took its trunk and it grabbed and threw the hyena.
1: Wow.
0: And so as I carved, and it was such an amazing thing to witness, like, you know, yeah, you annoy somebody enough that they're just going to throw you away. Mm-hmm. And it, and I carved that into the elephant.
1: Nice.
0: And it was, you know, the trunk is going sideways. And so at the end of it, you know, I sanded and then finished polishing it up and had it on the table. And I can't remember what happened, but I think I had, you know, during that, you know, couple of hours or so, or that afternoon, they had put another rock on the table for me. And so I took this great big file and I went, and my elephant fell off the table.
2: Mm.
0: And, you know, broke its trunk and its legs. And I just went, and my teacher said, I'll fix it for you. Don't look at it. I'll fix it for you. And it came back all lovely.
1: Wow.
0: Yeah. You know, it's got some lines in it, but you can't really tell. And it's still, yeah. You know, yeah. But I also, we have been, when my brother passed away, I was taught to start carving. And so I carved angel wings and I put all of my memories and love and, you know, everything about my brother into these wings, right? And I gave one each to his wife and his two daughters. And it felt so good. It was so healing and so therapeutic to be able to, you know, do something like that and then just, you know, give it to somebody that needs it.
1: Mm-hmm.
0: And so I've done, you know, of course, in your lifetime, you have a lot of people that, you know, you lose. That's part of life, right? You lose. And to be able to gift that healing, that I experienced and that they could carry around with them is pretty amazing.
1: That is awesome.
0: Yeah. And I have some of my pendants at the art gallery now.
1: Yeah. And your weaving of your wands.
0: The lavender wands. That's really meditative too. It's you're working with lavender. So just breathing in that lavender and that rhythmic weaving is, yeah. It's all healing and meditative, the creative process. Yeah. So if any, like, you know, if anybody wants to learn anything, please do. There's so many avenues out there for you to experience.
1: Oh, it's amazing. And you continue to touch many lives through your art in a different form and provide, yes, a platform, so, which is really quite amazing. So, but yeah.
2: Oh, and just kind of on that note, we're just, it's almost at time, but you've also been a huge part of our Ignite the Arts Festival and supporting that every year, volunteering, doing all sorts of things. And I'll just put a little plug in that if you want to dip your toe into some creativity, we'd love to invite you to Ignite the Arts. We have early bird tickets that are on sale right now until the end of December. And, our volunteer application is open, so we would love to have your support in that way. If you're able to come help for 8 hours of volunteering, you get a festival pass, and there's lots of different ways that you can support us with that. And yeah, I know the art gallery also has some courses coming up, and then you're part of a group called Artsy Aging,
0: mm-hmm,
2: that happens at the Lear House, and yep, that's kind of an open thing for people,
0: invitation for people to go in and experience artwork for a couple of hours on a Tuesday morning or a Thursday morning. You can find out more information at the Penticton District Arts Council.
2: Amazing.
0: At the Lear House. So,
1: well, thank you, Donna, for being such an inspiration.
0: And I have to say that, you know, being immersed in arts.
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4: Here we go. It's episode 250 of the Naramata Road Show. My lovely co-host Lynn Cook is here.
5: Hello, good morning. So fun to be here.
4: Isn't it looking like a great day out here in the out of doors at the patio at Just Baked 9 Mile.
5: It's just gorgeous, yes.
4: We can hear the birds and the odd dog barking and actually the compressors that keep things cold in the restaurant. So it's lots of fun amid the all the sounds of outdoors in the springtime.
5: Yeah, neighborhood noises.
4: Last time we had a big celebration was 100. It was in your backyard, and everybody had to be social distance because it was 5 years ago in 2021, May of 2021, and our good friend Alexander Poprosky
5: yes.
4: was co-hosting with me, distanced,
5: yes.
4: on the back table there. We had birds, live birds, and just in the distance in the background like we do today. But we have received a message from across the water from an island somewhere in the Pacific. I wonder who that could be.
5: Could that be Ms. Alexandra Poprosky?
4: Well, let's have a listen.
6: Happy, happy, happy 250th Naramata Roadshow anniversary. Hello, my friend. It's Ali Poprosky calling from downtown Victoria. I miss you and I miss the show. Well, I don't miss the show because I still get to hear the show. But I miss you and I miss your joy and I miss your love and I miss your care for the incredible community that I was going to say we live in, but I had the pleasure of being in for 14 years. I hope your 250th show is as glorious and joyous and fun for you to make as the first 249. You look great for 250, by the way. I miss you. I love you. Keep shining your light. And thanks so much for all you do for the community.
4: Lynn, I'm feeling compelled to play a little tune that we would enjoy when having a dance party with Ali. Do you know the one I mean?
5: I do indeed.
4: Give it an intro.
5: And next we have Mustang Sally.

0: 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So May Day is coming up on May 18th. Are you looking forward to it?
1: Oh, I always look forward to May Day. It's the highlight of the spring.
0: It's the 103rd. The kids have been practicing the dance at the school. Alice Hancock came out of retirement to help with the kids and a couple of other teachers as well from a few years back. So that's fun. I wonder if they'll get tangled this year. I mean, it's crazy last year. Remember what happened?
1: Yes, there was some tanglement. That's right. But more so, there was the wind to contend with. And tents went flying, and I think they had to cut the whole ceremony short, didn't they?
0: They sure did, yes. It was quite a dramatic time, but we're crossing our fingers for no wind, no rain, just a beautiful day on May 18th at Manitou Park. The festivities begin at 10:30. Always an idea to get there a little early so that you can bring your lawn chair or grab one of the seats that are available to enjoy probably Naramata's biggest community celebration, if not the longest.
1: Yes, now we're probably up in around
0: 103.
1: Yeah, long time.
0: Hey, I see over there Denise has arrived from the Naramata Community Choir, one of your choir colleagues.
1: So I'm here with one of my choristers, fellow choristers, Denise Mend. We actually stand side by side in choir. And just thought we'd have a little bit of chat and see how things are going there. We just recently went on tour. How do you think that went?
2: So that was a very fun tour. We went to the Kootenays, which is both you and I grew up there.
1: That's right.
2: I was in Warfield, went to high school in Roslyn. You were... Were you Warfield too or Lower...
1: Trail. Yeah, trail. Definitely trail.
2: Definitely trail. There, it's when you go back to the Kootenays, everything is so small and yet... All the communities have very distinct personalities.
1: Absolutely.
2: And we certainly saw that on display when we went on our tour. So we left on a Friday afternoon and arrived in Castlegar, got off the bus, checked into the hotel, and then we immediately went and performed in Trail in the Knox United Church. So I grew up going to the Anglican Church across the street. I don't think I'd ever actually been in that church. It's a beautiful old church built in 1922, old timbers and stained glass, had a really beautiful sound. And we had just more in the audience than we have in our choir, which normally our choir is about 65, and I think we had 45 on the tour. And we had some lovely, lovely audience members who really enjoyed our trip. So that was sort of the first night. And then the next day we went to back to Castlegar and we performed in a care home. And I can't remember. It was called Castlewood, I think. And I think that was our best show, actually, in Castlewood. It was at 10 a.m. We had probably 30 to 40 residents and some of their family members. And it's always really rewarding to be able to sing in a space and have the audience members tear up with some of our songs. So we certainly achieved that goal. And then we performed that later that evening with the Twin Rivers Choir in Castlegar and had a really great show with them. There was a children's choir and then Twin Rivers performed, we performed, and then we all performed together a couple of songs. So really intense and soul-filling couple of days of singing. We certainly knew our repertoire by the end of the tour.
1: We certainly did. And how about the differences in venues from one place to another? That's one of the challenges and I think one of the fun things about being on tour. You never know where you're going to be singing and how you're going to be standing, and that's kind of the fun part of it.
2: Yeah, so Justin Glibbery, our musical director, always talks about being flexible. So we certainly had to be flexible on this tour. So in the church, there was a beautiful grand piano that was slightly out of tune. And we were standing, you and I, quite close to it. And so every once in a while, I would hear a note that was a little off key. And I know that Katie, our accompanist, who is incredible, had trouble seeing Justin. So that was challenging. And then in the care home, it had different ceilings. There was a low ceiling, a high ceiling.
1: A balcony.
2: And then for the evening performance, we were in like a big church hall that was basically a big rectangle with soundproofing on the ceiling. So again, you, as a singer, when you're on tour, you never know what you're going to come up with. And so it certainly helps to just be open to whatever comes up.
1: Yeah, and then there's the social aspect of being away from our usual location, standing in our usual spot, spending some time in the bus, because of course that's how we travel to and from. And then the evenings, finding ourselves all together. I know I connected with some people that I had never actually spent much time with before and really enjoyed getting to know them.
2: You get to know people when you travel with them and when you share common experience. I mean, singing together is one thing. We love doing that. We share the energy of making beautiful music together. And I think there's nothing better than harmonizing with other people. And then when you get to do it back to back to back days and you really learn the repertoire and you're also, you know, overcoming all the challenges we talked about, you're eating some food in the same places, you're laughing, you're crying, you're napping, you're you're doing all the things. So I think it's something that really bonds the choir. And I know Justin says this too, that it's important that we get to know one another beyond just our weekly practices. Yeah.
1: That's really true, yes. And of course, we have another opportunity coming up with our year-end concert. And beside the varied music that we will be singing, we have a little bit of a surprise. Some guests that will be joining us.
2: Yes, we do. And it is. It's such a varied repertoire. I mean, we're singing a U2 song. We're singing Ubi Caritas, which is from the 1400s, I think. And everything in between. We're singing some old Canadiana, which is super fun to sing. So it'll be a very fun concert. And yes, one of our choir members' daughters is a teacher and musical director on Vancouver Island. She's bringing her school choir, and they're going to perform a couple songs, and we're going to perform a song together that might challenge some of us with some body percussion that we are going to master, I have no doubt. And yeah, it's going to be very fun.
1: I have a feeling that it's going to be worth the ticket price just to watch us try and master that body percussion part. So looking a little bit further into the future, we've got an anniversary coming up.
2: We do. It's the Naramata Choir's 65th anniversary. So this choir was founded by the late Carol McGibney. We sadly lost her earlier this year. I don't think she missed a concert if she couldn't, you know, unless she was in the hospital or something, but she came to every concert even after she retired from directing the choir. And this choir has been going strong for that long. They've recorded records. And so it will be a big celebration of past and present, and of course, future choir activities. And I think there'll be all sorts of things happening next year. So stay tuned for that.
1: Yes, I'm really looking forward to it. Yes, once again, our final concert is on May 23rd at 7 p.m. NaramataChoir.com is the website for more information and for tickets. We really hope to see you there. Well, Denise, this has been really fun. Thanks so much for your time. And we'll see you, if not sooner, next Tuesday at choir.
2: Always every Tuesday. Thanks, Lynn.

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1: So it rhymes with Blue Bonnet. 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
0: Ah, perfect.
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0: BJ, you're general manager of Joie Farm Vineyard and Winery.
1: That's right.
0: And I asked you here today because I've been leading Meadowlark Festival events for about 20 years, but this is the first time I see Joie involved.
1: That's right. So we first got interested in this event last year when we had two pollinator habitat gardens planted at our winery, so right in front of the winery and along the fence line that we share with Elephant Island. And I thought, I've always wanted to be a part of it, but we've never really had a way to participate, and so this just opened the door for us.
0: It's called Bees and Bubbles, Pollinators, Farming, and Sustainable Wine Growing on the Naramata Bench. It's one of four Meadowlark Festival tours being offered, and congratulations, I see. I looked last night, the tour is sold out.
1: It is. I just saw that this morning.
0: Cool. Isn't that exciting?
1: It is.
0: So what will participants learn about a little more in depth here?
1: Mm-hmm. So you can walk through, so the tour will be at the garden, and we built a pathway through the garden. It's a small area, but it's quite charming. So when the tour happens, you can walk through the path. We don't have too many flowers that are blooming today, but I'm hoping that by next weekend we have a few that are blooming. The way that it was planted, we have flowers that will bloom early, mid, and late season. So visiting us several times, maybe throughout the summer, might be a good idea. And then we have QR codes that are along the path. So if you bring your phone, whether you're on the tour or if you're visiting on your own, you can click on the QR code and it'll take you to our website and it lists all the flowers that our partners at Redbird Landscapes and Edible Gardens planted for us there in the garden. And we also have listed the types of bees and birds and other native pollinators that the flowers attract. So that's the first part, and then that will be with Redbird Landscapes. And then along the fence line with Elephant Island, Okanagan Stewardship Society will tell you about the over 500 plants they planted there over the fall. And then our winemaker, Carl Duda, who's been with us for, I think, 12 years now, will take you through the vineyard and take you through the winery and talk about what it means to be a sustainable vineyard, a sustainable winery.
0: Great. So I love the fact that if you've missed out on getting a ticket for the Meadowlark event, which is sold out,
1: Yes. There
0: is some interpretation, some interpretive signs and
1: yes.
0: QR codes,
1: yes.
0: But you won't have the expertise of the Redbird people or the winemaker, maybe, but but there's still something to see.
1: That's right.
0: So have you been involved in replanting like so many of the vineyards we've seen on the bench, given the big chill in January of 2024?
1: Yes, absolutely. So actually this week, we've just started replanting our vineyard on Smethurst Road. So right above Nickel Vineyard, that's our 11-acre vineyard. And actually, that entire vineyard was wiped out in 2024. We did have other parts of other vineyards that were wiped out, but this particular vineyard, it was everything. And to be honest, I'm not going to say it was a blessing because that's going too far because it made for a very challenging year in 2024. But with our eye on sustainable farming, it's given us an opportunity to start literally from the ground up, to start farming sustainably 100% from the dirt all the way to when we start planting the plants next week.
0: Mm-hmm. So why do the practices in sustainability and wine grape growing, you know, make a business sense?
1: I would say, if I could put it into one word, I would say resiliency. So we've all lived through the heat dome and the cold snap, the frost, and what do they call it now? Atmospheric rivers that we're experiencing, and climate change. is real, and wine is an agricultural product, right? Mm-hmm. And so the more resilient we're able to make our vines, and not just the vines, but also our team, the more understanding that we have, and the more sustainable our team is, the more resilient we are as a vineyard and as a winery.
0: Mm-hmm. So in those years at the helm there, BJ, what are some of the points of pride you have, maybe some other projects, pet projects you might have been?
1: Oh gosh, there's been a lot, especially this year. We have a lot on the go. We're continuing our summer concert series, so this will be year three. They've been hugely popular. We built a stage facing west, so that as you're watching the sunset and listening to music and eating your hot dog from the hot dog lounge and drinking your wine, it makes like a very, very charming evening for sure. We also have the hot dog lounge, which opened last year. We really wanted to offer something for everyone when it comes to food. And what better food to bring people together than hot dogs? That's it.
0: And it pairs well with?
1: Well, we have, thank you for asking, because we have our first traditional method wine that we came out with this year. So it was from the 2022 vintage. It is a blend of Chardonnay and Pinot Meunier. So two traditional grapes from Champagne, made in the Champagne method. And it has our Hot Dog Lounge label on it. It's super cute. If you haven't seen it, you'll have to come by or check it out on social. We're quite proud of the whole thing. And it's this idea of high-low, I don't know if anybody's heard about this, but it's this pairing of something maybe a little bit more, like let's say bougie, and something a little bit more, like, what would I say, grassroots. So we're talking about hot dogs and traditional method wine. So something a little bit posh and something a little bit more casual.
0: That's really cool.
1: Yeah.
0: Well, thanks for being part of our 250th celebration today, BJ.
1: Yeah, I appreciate it. That was fun. Thank you.
2: Jerry Anderson, welcome to the 250th edition of the Naramata Roadshow.
3: Thank you, Lynn. I'm just here to, for a minute or two, to congratulate Craig and yourself on 250 years. It's one of those things in Naramata that everybody is aware of and look forward to each week. In my limited mathematical ability, I figured out that 40 weeks per year into 250 means Craig is in his sixth year of doing the Naramata Roadshow. So congratulations. He says seven, but he's lying. Or unless he took a bunch of weeks off. I don't know. That's what it was. Okay. Well, congratulations, you guys. It was a pleasure being on your show a couple of times and being a part of the trivia team that were together. So well done. Well done.
2: Thanks very much, Jerry. Now you have a little bit of experience behind the desk, I hear.
3: Yeah, you mean teacher's desk?
2: No, I mean the radio desk. You've taken some of the courses that are offered by CFUZ?
3: Yes, I have. Taken 101 and 201. Waiting on 202 until my proposal is accepted, realizing though that CFUS is all volunteer work, so it probably will take some time. But I've always wanted to be a DJ since the time I was a teenager, so why not do it when you turn 80?
2: Excellent.
3: And it's one of those proposals where I'm hoping that people will get attached to not only the music that I'm planning to play from the 50s and 60s, but the stories behind the artists and the groups, and the stories of Penticton of when I was growing up as a teenager.
2: That sounds wonderful. I'll be glad or be happy to be listening. Great. Thanks very much for being here, Jerry.
3: Thank you.

0: coming to you from the patio at Just Bakes, 9 Mile Bistro, 9 Mile. What are we calling this place now?
1: We're running Just Bake 9 Mile right now.
0: Ashley is my guest, our hostess here today. Thank you for making the space available. We love having the birds in the background and the occasional dog barking. Even the compressors to keep things cool in the walk-in cooler is just part of the action here, Ashley.
1: It's an authentic, beautiful day in Naramata.
0: So you moved Just Baked into this space for the winter. Was that a good move for you?
1: It was. We were able to offer some indoor seating and a few more savories to our menu, and I think it was received very well by the community.
0: And looking forward to the summer of 2026, what's going to happen around here with menu and summer vibe and all of that?
1: We are focusing on our breakfast and lunch menu 7 days a week right now. And then we'll add some seasonal fun pop-up events throughout the summer. We're going to do a couple fun Jimmy Buffett tribute nights. I'm really looking forward to this summer. Yeah. Get your parrot hats ready.
0: There's been some menu changes already in the spring. What are some of the favorites that have popped up in the menu in the last few weeks?
1: Well, we teamed up with Baker's Acres Eggs out of Coston, so we have some great brunch dishes. There's a shakshuka, a couple of burritos on the menu, a frittata using all the local eggs, and I'm stoked about those.
0: Mm-hmm. And down where you were before at the Village Motel, what's going to happen in that space? There's someone you know taking it over.
1: Keeping it in the family. I'm super stoked for my sister Claire. She's opening Frankie's Beach Provisions. A smoothie bar, some grab and go. Yeah, it'll be a great addition in the village.
0: You have a family of entrepreneurs. I mean, your uncle, Brian Selwood, for many years had the Naramata store. Your aunt has the Sun and Sup shop across the way. Of course, your mother operates the motel. Now your sister and you. What's in that Selwood blood?
1: Maybe a small addiction to chaos.
0: Well, thanks for having us over on the patio, and we'll get out of the way and let the chaos continue here after our 250th episode. It's great to celebrate here with the public and with you and your wonderful staff.
1: Thanks, Craig. I just wanted to thank you. You're in a lovely addition to the village, and much appreciation.
0: Oh, my old neighbor's in the audience today. Tony Murray, what brings you down to Just Baked?
2: Well, it's a wonderful day. It's a gorgeous day. We're here in a cafe. Outside a cafe, and it's just great to see a revitalization of two historic cafes here. Mm-hmm. And I wish them all the luck in the world. I've seen so many people at these cafes recently, and this is not even summer. Yeah. You know, it's incredible for a little village our size, how many places we have. In addition to the two cafes, of course, we have the pizza place that's been here for years. Of course, the pub, Naramata Pub, and hopefully it'll open again, the inn. So when you think about it, it's unbelievable.
0: Well, I know firsthand that you're a wonderful cook, but there's a lot of reasons not to cook when we have such a wide array of local eateries to support in our community. Thanks for dropping by on this 250th celebration, and hope you can grab a coffee and stay around a little bit.
2: Thanks for

0: Well, next in the chair for our 250th episode here in the patio is Paul Mend, longtime resident, retired teacher and coach, the professor of beach volleyball.
1: Good morning, Greg. Yeah, that's actually beach season starts now. We just finished indoor club. Just got back from provincials on the weekend with Volley Tech, the U15, and Ashley, who was just on your show, her daughter Nora, was on that team, and I had the privilege of getting to coach them all season this year, and they had a wonderful season.
0: You still have that volleyball court in your backyard, like 20 years now, eh?
1: It's now 31 years old, that court.
0: Oh, gosh.
1: Yeah, we put it in when we built the house in 94, and it's still going.
0: Now, also, and we've talked about this, I mean, you were one of the first guests on the show back maybe 6 years ago, 6.5 years ago, but we talked about your love for stand-up paddleboarding.
1: Yes. Yeah, it's still one of our loves. We get out on the lake as much as possible, and we have a little event that we get to do for the Naramata Center this summer.
0: You are leading a program at Naramata Center. I wanted to talk about that. Two programs, in fact, but the first one is about stand-up paddleboarding. What will be included in the session?
1: Yeah, so August 10th to 14th, I believe it's sold out already. We're going to be taking people that either have their own equipment or will be renting from our local stand-up paddleboard shop, Sun and Sup, which Eileen and Pete run. And, we're just going to take 12 adults and give them a week's worth of lessons and get them from beginners to advanced in 5 days.
0: So complete novices could learn from this?
1: Absolutely.
0: Or somewhat beginners?
1: Any level. We will take beginners to, high level.
0: Great to hear it sold out. But yeah. So let's do talk about it a bit more, though. But Paul, why do you enjoy it? You know, what's special about the Naramata experience when it comes up to stand-up paddleboarding?
1: Well, for those of you that haven't been to Naramata, there is a vibe in Naramata that is just... I grew up in Southern California a long time ago, moved to Canada in 85, and a full Canadian citizen. And there's this Southern Cal vibe about Naramata in the summertime. It feels like old Laguna. You know, we got coffee shop, we got great little restaurants, we've got the stand-up paddleboard shop. And for me, I just need to be near a body of water. If I miss the ocean. I love the salt water, and, I love going to Tofino, and, anywhere I can get back into salt water is wonderful. And if I can't get there, Lake Okanagan is the next best thing. And so I love just being out on the water. And, one of the things is you can go in a group, you can go social, you can go solo, you can go out for a meditation paddle, or you can go out for a full workout. And all of the above on this at the same time. Moonlit paddles, and it's just fun.
0: And we have two options when it comes to beaches, because the Wharf Park and Manitou.
1: Exactly. And so, having done lessons here for years, we usually get a northerly or a southerly wind. And so if it's a northerly, we go over to Manitou and paddle there where it's relatively calm. And if it's a southerly, then we paddle in just outside of Wharf Park, and it's protected there in the bay. And so, we've got options for windy situations. If the wind comes in from the west, we're a little in trouble in that one, but we very rarely get the westerly. So,
0: Now, I know Eileen has said in the past to me that she has witnessed other people, non-customers of hers, doing some incredibly stupid things along the lake. They didn't get advice about, being tethered. I'm not sure what all the points were, but life-threatening stupid things when going out. So it's good to get some advice before you head out in the water.
1: Absolutely. I think safety first, having... given lessons, having been a lifeguard in past years and in my past life. Lake Okanagan is, on a calm day, just looks inviting, looks wonderful and safe and everything else. And within a matter of minutes, it can turn into a windstorm and white caps up to, 4 to 6 feet tall. And people can get in big trouble, especially early season right now. The water's quite cold. And if you don't have some neoprene on and you go out, and to your point, if you don't have a leash on, and so a leash is tethered to the board, which is either around your knee or your ankle, and you fall in and you lose your board, you're probably not going to make it out okay. So you want to be tethered because your board is your first line of defense as a, you know, flotational device. You also need to have a PFD with you. So you can either have a belt with a PFD that blows up with a CO2 capsule, or you need a life jacket. So either or. And again, you can still have the life jacket, but if the water's really cold as it is right now and you go in and you lose your board and you're out there for a long time, even with a life jacket, you're going to be in pretty big trouble.
0: Mm-hmm. Well put. So in July, you and Denise are teaming up for another workshop, a week called A Habit That Fits.
1: Yeah, and we also thought it was July, and we just checked the website this morning, and apparently The Habit That Fits, according to the Naramata Center, is August 3rd to 7th. So we just found that out today. We were thinking it was going to be July, but and it's okay because it works for us. So The Habits That Fit is more of a health and energy program, and it's just basically we have a group of people that are coming in to we're going to do some fitness-orientated activities every day, and we're going to just focus on that one thing that somebody can do when they leave the camp after the week that they can continue on in their life and to add something into their habit, daily habit, physical activity, just one thing, right? It might be walking, it might be going to the gym, it might be, you know, going for a swim, whatever that looks like in that individual's life. And it'll be different for everybody, but just that one thing that they can shift. And then again, once they shift that, then what's the next thing you can shift in order to better your health?
0: Yeah, I can't think of two better people to take this on than you, given your long coaching career and teaching, and Denise, a physiotherapist in her career.
1: Yeah, it's, I mean, it's fun. This is what we do, you know, in our other job. We help people, you know, move through different areas in their life and figuring out, you know, what's the next thing that you can work on. And being the psychology teacher for a number of years before I, you know, retired from Penn High, what we know is that the brain, you know, really does one thing at a time. And if we try to multitask, we're really just unitasking really quickly. So what's that one thing you want to focus on for 30, 45, 60 days to transition to whatever that vision is in your health and energy? But we can do that in our relationships. We can do that in our business. We can career, our mindset. All of these things take focus, right? And what we know is that if we pick that one thing for a period of time, it then becomes our identity, and that allows us to then maintain whatever that shift was that we did and then do another shift. So we just get to pick and choose where we want to shift things in our lives.
0: Mm-hmm. So for more information for listeners on the Naramata Center program in early August, A Habit That Fits with Denise and Paul Mend, go to the Naramata Center website. But Paul, do you have a website that people can also go to?
1: We do. We have growthu.com. So yeah, that people can check that out. And we have multiple programs that people can sign up for and take. And we can actually do some personal coaching.
0: That's growth.
1: Growth.
0: And letter U, not
1: yes.
0: Spelling out Y-O.
1: Growth-U.com.
0: Great. Well, thanks, Paul, for taking part of your beautiful spring day here to chat with us in the patio.
1: Well, Craig, thanks for being here. And it was a pleasure to celebrate the 250th episode of this. This is amazing. Thank you.

0: 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Now let's go back to the patio for our special 250th episode.
1: I'm chatting with James Young. He's the master gardener and the energy behind the school gardens. And welcome.
2: First off, I must say, I'm actually not a master gardener. That's a qualification you have to take courses for, and I haven't got that. I'm just a very enthusiastic gardener with lots of experience.
1: Well, we certainly consider you a master, that's for sure. James, I've recently had the pleasure of joining you in the garden on Thursday mornings volunteering, and I've had so much fun watching the students in the garden, and they really are the focus of the garden, aren't they?
2: They are absolutely the focus. The garden is for them. That's the whole point of it. We get them from kindergarten all the way up through, it's going to be grade 7, so 8 years in the garden, and they take ownership as they get older, and they're really committed to it. They know their way around the garden, they know their way around the tools, and they learn their bugs.
1: That's all wonderful information. And it was nice to see that if there was digging involved, they did the digging. If there's planting involved, they did the planting.
2: It's taken time to get to that point when having enough equipment and learning how to manage the kids better. We now divide the class up into small groups with colored pennies, and they get assigned a volunteer. And it's 4-1 working in the garden. It's absolutely fantastic. They get so much done. There's so much one-on-one. And it's great.
1: Is the planting done for this year?
2: It's summer planting to get done. This is the stuff that will come out of the garden before the kids go home. And then we actually have to plan the garden for 2 harvest seasons. So that's end of term. And then in the fall, when they're back. So the summer is, you may look in the middle of the summer, and the garden may look empty because we are transitioning from the garlic comes out, the old broccoli and cauliflower comes out, the onions come out, and back in go more cauliflower and broccoli transplants for the fall, some leeks, more other salad greens, and it's a constant rotation through that. But we have to plan for the summer not to have a harvest so that we've got the product for the fall.
1: Got it. Okay. And do the students come in on a regular basis, for example, every Wednesday morning or as needed?
2: Well, in the past, we've done it as needed, but it's awkward for the teachers to have that. So we've gone to having them come out on Thursday mornings when we have the group of volunteers in the garden. It makes things easier for the teachers to plan and their volunteers to be there.
1: Sounds great. And is there ever a time when there's nothing for the students to do in the garden?
2: Never. They are out there sampling greens in the garden. They're turning compost. They're mulching. They're watering. They're exploring. And yeah, sometimes they just walk around the garden. And what is lovely is the teachers take them out into the garden, and they sit quietly on the raised beds around the garden and do projects in the garden. So it's a lovely space for them to have a change from classroom.
1: We are so very lucky to have that space, and we're so very lucky to have you, James. Thank you very much.
2: Thank you.
0: On this fine spring day, it's the 250th episode of the Naramata Roadshow. We're kind of live from the patio at Just Baked in downtown Naramata. And my guest this time around is Allison Stewart, the Interim Executive Director at Naramata Center.
3: Hi, Craig. Really nice to be here. And congratulations on your 250th episode.
0: Yeah, well, thank you so much. You were with me on the air last year in 2025 at some point, and here we are with the summer of 2026 very much down the road. So how are things looking at Naramata Center as you prepare for the busy summer?
3: Well, overall, things are looking great. We've been doing a lot of work over the spring to prepare for both the busy spring season, which has started, and into our summer, and have had excellent response to our summer program weeks, which are from July 11th to August 23rd, in terms of program registration and bookings, and also having a really strong spring in terms of some of the events and retreats, etc., that are taking place at the center.
0: So in preparation, you recently had Hearts and Hands Week last week, and that's where friends of the center travel from BC and Alberta. They come and lend a hand. Also, local folks do. I have in the past. How did that go?
3: That was a really nice week. We had 35 people for our Spring Hearts and Hands. Hearts and Hands is an event that we do twice a year, once in the spring and once in the fall. And so this year we focused on some of our groundskeeping work, just getting the site spruced up. We did a big, we're doing a revitalization of a special place at the center called the Sacred Garden, which was established more than 20 years ago. And so we're doing some replanting and revitalization of that area. So that was a big focus for us, and had some great help from some very committed garden enthusiasts who were here, as well as we built some fencing and got out of our campsites ready. And there were many wonderful projects that that group took on. And just once they know what their assignment is, they just work hard and do an incredible amount of work at the center.
0: I always love seeing that enthusiasm, and it's sort of like a work bee because you're with others. You're chatting it up when you're raking or when you're staining a picnic table or that kind of thing. It's great energy, whether you're a newbie from Red Deer or whether you're an old-timer coming from Port Coquitlam. People just love getting together and contributing to the special place in their lives.
3: Yes, and we did sort of a poll of seeing how many years some people had been at Hearts and Hands. And I mean, there's been volunteers who have been returning twice per year for more than 10 years. And then we had a number of people, this was their first time. And they'd heard about the event mostly through their friends or connections to the center. But it was really wonderful to see some new people experiencing Naramata Center. And there was some of them that have booked to come back this summer with their families. So a really nice way to introduce the center to some new friends.
0: I was thinking too, just to mention before our time is done, about you mentioned about the campground spruce up, but over the last year and a half, there have been so many improvements to the campground facilities. Yes. And those campground spots are open to anyone. So if people have family and friends visiting, they can rent a spot any time of the camping season, I suppose.
3: Yeah, absolutely. So camping is now open, and it will be open till after the Thanksgiving weekend. And as mentioned, all of our indoor accommodations and campsites are available for anyone who's looking for a place to stay in Naramata or for time to just rest and regroup and enjoy this beautiful location. And all of the information about our bookings and how to make reservations, etc., is on our website at naramatacentersociety.org, O-R-G. And we've got a lot of bookings for over the summer, but there's definitely camping still available between now and Thanksgiving.
0: So let's go back to the summer approaching here. Earlier this hour, we heard from Paul Mend and Denise Mend, who are leading, two programs this year. One of them is sold out already, and the other is still has spaces available. But what are some of the other highlights coming up in the summer of 2026?
3: Yeah, so our summer program weeks, as I mentioned, start July 11th, and each week is got a different theme sort of surrounding our theme for the summer, which is Living Simple Rhythms. And it's really focused on having people enjoy time together as family, with friends, and just really having the opportunity to experience new ways of perhaps connecting with the land and with themselves and with the community. And of course, we have our child and youth program. So in addition to some of the activity-based programs, such as the stand-up paddleboard, yoga, we've got our two very popular music weeks, music choral week and our gospel choir week. So those are happening in the latter part of August. We've got many different kinds of, we've got Qigong, Tai Chi, we've got some spiritual kind of nurturing programs that are available. So again, all of that's on our website. And we really encourage local Naramata residents to check us out. You don't have to be staying on site to participate in the programs. We do have an off-site registration fee, and we greatly welcome local participation in those programs as well.
0: Now, Allison, you recently attended the Cheetah Slow meetings that were hosted at Naramata Center. We had international delegates from Turkey and Italy and some folks from Quebec and other points in BC. So now I think you've had a good grounding in what it is to be a Cheetah Slow designated community like Naramata. What are some of your impressions from that weekend a couple of weeks ago?
3: I think what it really reinforced to me is what an incredible community Naramata is, and just the vibrancy of all of the things that are happening within this community, and some new for me. And I think, secondly, it really reinforced that the Naramata Center has a great ability to support a lot of this, the community things that are happening. You know, we've had many of the local groups using our facility over the last year, pickleball, the Cheetah Slow event, meetings, our grounds, and we really want to foster that relationship. I think we're a space that really allows for community connection, and that is one of our main focuses, is really to be part of the Naramata community, to be an inviting and welcoming place. And I think for me that really fits into what the ethos of being a slow community and a Cheetah Slow member is. And so, yeah, we're just really looking to be engaged more fully in some of those local initiatives that are happening.
0: Yeah, very much a win-win when community and center are involved.
3: Mm-hmm. And that, you know, we've committed to that from the board of Naramata Center. And, you know, certainly we have our staff. Some of our staff are very connected into the community already. Living in Naramata, we've hired local people, support local businesses as much as we can. And again, to me, that's just really a recognition that we are part of the community, and we see that with people walking through our grounds and enjoying our spaces. And you don't have to be staying at the center for all of those experiences.
0: Yes, you were mentioning how during Hearts and Hands week that the Sacred Garden was being rejuvenated, and it's needed some love over the years. Mm-hmm. But if people have not know where it is, I'll just describe that it's between the permaculture garden and the labyrinth, in a little enclave there between the chapel and what used to be called the Healing House. I'm not sure what the name of it is now.
3: It's still the Healing House, which is a space that we use to support local therapeutic ways of being. So we have the Healing Pathway program that operates out of there in the summer. They also actually offered some treatment sessions in a recent event that we had here a couple of weeks ago to participants. So that's an opportunity. And again, we'll be there all summer for cranial sacral, Healing Pathways, other kinds of ways of practice, and those again are available as well as to the community as well as to people staying at the center.
0: And I wanted to ask you for an update. Now, a couple of years ago, the center, through looking towards its future, had marked properties that could be disposed of for another use, and arrangements were made with a developer and for seven new home sites to go. 3rd Street, Gwendolyn, 1st Street, and they started putting the water utility work in, and then everything ground to a halt when an indigenous artifact was found there. It must be a year and a half, if not more now. Now, I know there have been some archaeological reviews of the site over the past year. Any updates as of yet?
3: Well, it was a lengthy process to complete an archaeological impact assessment. And so now that the work has been done for that, and we're just working through some of the reporting pieces of that with the archaeologist and the developer, Chesterman Properties, and we'll be following, as part of that work, engaging in some discussions around kind of our go-forward plans with the Penticton Indian Band. And it's a work in progress right now is how I would describe it, in terms of, you know, confirming next steps on the construction piece for the developer. The Naramata Center still owns 3 of those 4-7 lots, and so we'll be working through the report and working with the archaeologist around and the Penticton Indian Band around where we go next.
0: So as we draw to a close our discussion, Allison, I wanted to play a tune by one of the resource leaders a few years ago that he played on the lawn at Columbia Hall, and there's about 200 people there, people from the community, and really enjoyed it. So hopefully we'll get to play the entire song, if not just a snippet. We'll see how the hour works out. But it's Martin Kerr from Edmonton with that song, You're Amazing, and I want to think of the center and all the energy it brings to the community.
3: Well, I just want to reiterate the invitation to especially our local community residents to visit us, to check out some of our programs. We will be having, again, some events over the summer that are available for anyone in the community to participate and just give, an invitation, really, to experience some of what Naramata Center offers.
0: And the website, again?
3: Is naramatacentersociety.org.
0: Great. Thanks, Allison.
3: Thank you, Craig.
0: And here's Martin Kerr on the Naramata Roadshow.
4: One day we'll be looking back on this and we'll say, aren't you happy that we did it our way? Everyone we knew was saying, no way.

0: amazing.
1: Craig, I just wanted to congratulate you on 250 episodes. That's a lot of volunteer time. I know how much effort you put into each and every episode, and just making sure that Naramata is kept in the forefront of people near and far, and just wanted to say thank you.
2: And I appreciate you being here, my lovely wife, Lynn Cook. Thanks, everyone, for listening. This has been episode 250. I'll see you down the road.

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0: Hi, this is Jim from The Dirt. 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

0: all the things you are. Michael Petrucciani, a French piano player, and Niels Henning Ørsted Pedersen on the bass. He's from Denmark. The name of the album, Petrucciani and NHOP, released in 1994. We're going to take a break now, and when we return, we'll be listening to the Roscoe Blur Quartet.
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0: We're back for the second hour of Jazz Venue on CFUZ, Peach City Radio, a community radio station located in Penticton, British Columbia, Canada. And we're going to listen to the Roscoe Blur Quartet from an album called Stable Chaos, recorded in 1997. Roscoe Blur on the tenor saxophone. Paul Plimley playing the piano. He's one of the members of the New Orchestra, or the founding members of the New Orchestra Workshop in Vancouver. Danny Parker on the bass and Dylan Vanderschiff on drums. Stable Chaos, the Roscoe Blur Quartet.

the get-go. Marty Ehrlich's Dark Woods Ensemble. Marty playing the clarinet, Eric Friedlander on the cello, and Mark Elias bass from Marty's album Sojourn, released in 1999. Before that, we heard Wedding Hymn, the Louis Moholo Octet, with South African drummer Louis Moholo playing the drums, Radu Malfatti and Nick Evans on the trombones, Canadian expat Kenny Wheeler playing the trumpet, Evan Parker tenor saxophone, Keith Tippett piano, Harry Miller and Johnny Diani, another South African expat in England, on the bass. And we're going to go from that to Texas tenor Bud Johnson Quintet. Keg Johnson on the trombone, Bud playing the tenor sax, Tommy Flanagan piano, George Duvivier bass, and Charlie Persif on the drums. From Bud's album Let's Swing from 1960, here's Blues by Bud.

0: in life.
1: I know that you know Kitty White, along with Harold Sweets, or Harry Sweets, Edison on the trumpet, Larry Bunger Vibes, Jimmy Rolls Piano, Phil Pittman Guitar, Red Calendar Bass, and Alvin Stoller playing the drums. I'm losing my voice. From the album A New Voice in Jazz, 1958. From that, we're going to go to Camille Howard and her trio, West Coast group. She was actually a member of Roy Milton's Solid Senders, a very popular R&B group in Los Angeles in the late 40s and early 50s. Camille Howard playing the piano and vocalizing. And the other players, I don't know actually who they are. A specialty records recorded in 1947, You Don't Love Me.

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I don't want your bankroll, just what you can spare. It's cold in the street, my shoe soles are beat. 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Ain't

Buy Me Some Juice, Blue Lou Barker, 1946, from an album on Vintage Masters. And before that, If It Don't Fit, Don't Force It, Barrel House Annie, from an album called Love Operation. And that recording was from 1937. We're going to listen now to Yoon Sun Na from South Korea, who moved to France to study chanson and jazz quite a few years ago. She's singing here with Ulf Wegenhaus guitar and Lars Danielsson bass, Vincent Piriani on the accordion, and Xavier Desandre Navarre on the percussion. The album called Lento from 2013. Here's Yoon Sun Na, the piece called Momento Magico.

Yun Sun Na, Momento Magico. You've been listening to Jazz Venue on Peach City Radio, CFUZ, located in Penticton, British Columbia, Canada. My name is Larry Arthur. I want to thank you now for listening. We have time enough for one more piece called World Passion from an album of the same name. An Armenian pianist, Tigran Hamasyan, with Ben Wendell on the soprano saxophone, Francois Moutin on the bass, and Eri Hodig on drums. Ciao for now.

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Hey, hey, I'm Rye the DJ, and I'm flying by the seat of my pants for this episode, which is a phrase I just learned dates back to the early days

of aviation in the 1930s, back when they had to pilot their planes by instinct rather than with any radios or instruments. I'm still not sure where the pants part comes in, but I'm going to go ahead and digress. 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I'm still coming down off the high from last week's Dance Mix Ranking episode. What a rush that was. Meanwhile, today's episode is going to focus more on the indie and surf side of things. Perhaps even a few covers sprinkled in there. You never know what you're going to get. But first up, here's an old favorite from Surf Rock Is Dead. It's called Our Time on Wave Days.

0: Welcome back to Wave Days. We just heard Slime Time by four-piece Toronto bummer pop group No Frills. And we started with Our Time by Brooklyn Surf Rock Is Dead from the exceptional Existential Playboy album. Coming up a little further down the road, I've got some lively surf rock from some local and international artists. But first, Hazel English is an Australian-American dream pop artist based in the Bay Area of California.
1: California.
0: And last night I came across an especially dreamy song of hers. The melodies are just so darn pleasant that they gave me chills. Hopefully I haven't overhyped it too much, but I'll let you be the judge. Here you go. It's Hazel English with her single called Nine Stories.

0: That's Philadelphia's literature with new jacket. Excuse me. 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It feels just like yesterday that I was at 50.
1: I'm 50 years old.
0: I do have something pretty awesome in store for episode 100. I'm just finalizing a few things for it, but let's just say it may involve buds, beers, and possibly even a live remote broadcast. More details coming up for you next week on that, so stick around. And also, if you missed last week's episode 96, I ranked all the Much Music Dance Mix albums from first to worst, and I'm told that it was mildly entertaining. You can listen, of course, to all past episodes at cfuzz.ca. And pardon my French, but I think we should check out Corridor from Montreal with a song called A-Hop.

Welcome back to Wave Days. We just heard three in a row. I thoroughly enjoyed that wonderfully weird one by Stevie Dinner about getting a credit card declined trying to buy pizza and wine from the Mystery Flavor album. Before that, Wasted on the Real Thing by DVC Refreshments. And I just love how that one kind of goes all over the place vocally. Lots of cool effects and such throughout. All right, coming up, I have some surf covers related to David Bowie as well as David Lynch. But first up, a couple more tracks. This one has Beach Boysy harmonies, I'll say. It's by Husbands, and it's off the After the Gold Rush Party album. Here's Mexico on Wave Days.

as we listen to the guitar kind of trail off there. The song's called It's Only Right by Wallows. And it's only right that I remind you, you are listening to Peach City Radio live from the Orange Studio in the Cannery Building. And I'd say there's no better time than to get into some surf music. I've got a couple of local surf bands for you to check out, including a landlocked band called Pitted from Northern BC. But first, here's Tidal Baby from Vernon with Unlucky Number 3 off their UFO Surf Club album. Enjoy.

0: You're listening to Wave Days on CFuzz. Some local BC surf sounds for you there with Tidal Baby and Pitted. I also snuck in some Atomicos at the end there with a song called Left Coast. And now, as promised, I have a couple of surf covers, which means it's time to go somewhere. Not under the covers, but
1: over the covers. Because sometimes you want to feel the cold night air on your pajamas.
0: First up is a cover of a classic Bowie jam. You know it, you love it. It's called Rebel Rebel, and it's by the Red Planets from their Ziggy Played Surf Guitar album. Then we'll hear a little Twin Peaks action surf style from the Messer Chups. First, here's Rebel Rebel on Wave Days.

That's just about it, folks. Episode 97 is officially in the books. Got two more mellow ones to close out the show. They're from the likes of Express Rising with a song called Answering Echo So Near. And then we'll hear Men I Trust with You Deserve This. Make sure you tune in next week for an exciting announcement about episode 100. And until then, thanks for listening, and I will catch you on the next wave.

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On today's show, it is all a Canadian A, pre-Canadian Day show today. We are going to do Canadian artists and rock and country because July 1st, Boogie with Stu will not be in studio, so he'll be gone. And this is the Mountain Mix on 92.9 CFUZ, if I didn't already tell you that. And on today's show, we're going to do a little bit of requests. 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So here we go. Community events, Bryan Adams, So Happy It Hurts Tour. Bryan Adams, Penticton, British Columbia, Canada, Okanagan Event Center, Monday, September 11th, 2023. Peach City Cruise Car Show on June 23rd and 24th and 25th right now. 1 mile or 1.6 kilometers of lots of old cars. Please, people, do not touch the cars unless the people let you do that. And be careful walking by the cars so you don't scratch them too. They don't really like that. So that would be very nice if you did that for the people. They would love you and they'll come back again.

and you can see more cars if you'd be like that to them. So that'd be great. Elvis Festival, June 22nd to 25th, 2023, in Penticton, British Columbia, Canada. This is Canada's largest and longest-running Elvis Festival. Weekend Beer Gardens Party in the Park, June 23rd, 24th, and 25th, from 2 p.m. to 10 p.m. at the SS Sicamoose. Please note, you must be 19 years older to enter the beer gardens. And we have Powwow Between the Lakes, June 23rd to 25th, 2023, at the South Okanagan Event Center, Penticton, British Columbia, Canada, June 23rd, 7 p.m. to June 25th, 5 p.m. So it'll be 7 p.m. to 5 p.m., June 23rd, 2023 to June 25th, 2023. And we got the Rotary Festival Ribs, Skaha Lake, June 30th to July 2nd, 2023, 11 a.m. to 10 p.m. each day. Ribs, beverages, gardens, entertainment, kids zone, and more. Penticton Scottish Festival, June 30th to July 1st, 2023, all day. Passion Fruit Improv, June 2023, 7 p.m. to 10 p.m. Show weekly at Tempest Theatre, July 1st, 2023, Canada Day, celebrated at Gyro Park, Penticton, British Columbia, from 10 a.m. to 5 p.m. So now we're going to get to a little bit of requests here we have. We have two requests, and they're both American, so let's give a shout-out to a hooray for them, because they know their Canadian stuff, and that is just great to when you get Canadian people that know their Canadian stuff and want to play it on the air. That's just awesome. John from Findlay, Ohio, hopefully I'm saying the place right, United States, wants to hear April Wine, Like a Lover, Like a Song, from Over 60 Minutes with April Wine, the hits 1987. And then we got Warren in Port Orange, Florida, wants to hear Trooper, Oh My Lady. Warren'd like to dedicate the Trooper, Oh My Pretty Lady, to his wife, Donna. So we'll get those two on, and then we'll come back with a little bit of information on those groups and singers. Okay, so here we go with April Wine and Like a Lover, Like a Song.

Okay, that was John from Findlay, Ohio, United States. Wanted to hear April Wine, Like a Lover, Like a Song. That's from the album Over 60 Minutes with April Wine, The Hits, 1987. April Wine is formed in 1969 from Halifax, Nova Scotia, Canada. As they call it in Nova Scotia, they call it God's Country. And Boogie with Stu has seen April Wine 5 times. That is his most band he's ever seen, and he really likes the band. Warren in Port Orange, Florida, wanted to hear Trooper Oh Pretty Lady. Warren would like to dedicate Trooper Oh Pretty Lady to his wife, Donna. Trooper Oh Pretty Lady is from the album Hot Shots, 1979. Trooper is produced by Randy Bachman of The Guess Who and Bachman Turner Overdrive. And yes, I have seen the group Trooper a couple of times, and that's where I met this guy, Warren, in seeing Trooper one time at a place called Red's. You could go to West Edmonton Mall in Edmonton and watch a concert there. It was pretty neat to go to the world's biggest mall it was at one time. I don't know if it still is, but you could see a concert there. Okay, those are our requests for this week. Every second Saturday at 3 o'clock, I have one. So July 8th will be my next show. But if you let me know a little ahead of time, I can try to get some songs on for you guys. Just let me know at mountainmix@program.cfuz.ca. Would be great to let me know what you want. You put your name, first name first, then you put your where you're from, and then you put your name of your group or artist, and then your song. And I'll see if I can if I have that song, I will queue it up for you guys. If I don't, then I'll try to find it and try to play it for you guys later on when I can find the song. Okay? I just want to let you know, a little quick note before I get to our next song, is I had a great weekend and went down to see the BC Lions play my Edmonton Elks, and the Elks got stunk out 22-0. But what it was the best part was, there's a bus trip going from Kelowna, and it goes from Hudson's Bay, that's where you pick the bus up, Okanagan. So you go down to Kelowna, go to the mall there at Orchard Plaza Mall, pick the bus up from Hudson's Bay at Orchard Plaza Mall, and it takes you to the game, and it takes you home right after. No stops, but it takes you right there and from the game. To get more information on that, you phone the BC Lions on that, and you can get a one-game one, or you can get all 5 or whatever you want, because the next one is July 9th. That is against the Montreal Alouettes, and Boogie with Stu will be on that one, so if you see him, say hello to him. Okay, so now we're going to hit with some songs here. Let's go with Gord Bamford, When Your Lips Are So Close, and then we're going to do Colleen Ray, Looking for Love, and then we're going to do George Canyon, Slow Dance. So here we are with Gord Bamford, When Your Lips Are So Close.

skin.

Okay, folks, those are our three country songs on the Mountain Mix on CFUZ 92.9 and around the world at CFUZ.ca. That was Gord Bamford, When Your Lips Are So Close, from the album Country Junkie, 2013. Gord Bamford is from Australia. I can't really say the name of that place that he is from, so sorry, I'm just going to say he's born in Australia. And yes, he did, after he was born in Australia, he did move to Lacombe. So that's where his parents took him, and Lacombe, Alberta, Canada is where he moved to. Okay, and Colleen Ray, Looking for Love, from the album What You Need Is Me, 2005. Colleen Ray is from Edmonton, Alberta, Canada. And we had George Canyon, Slow Dance, from album Decade of Hits, 2014. George Canyon, born in New Glasgow, Nova Scotia, as they say, God's country. George Canyon is on an episode of the Canadian Pickers fourth season. And I have seen George Canyon, Colleen Ray, and Gord Bamford, all of those in concert. Boogie with Stu has seen them. So now we're going to go to our next artist. Couple of artists here we have on our list of Canadiana today. Great, great Canadiana. So here we go with our next one is going to be Theory of a Dead Man. Then we'll go with Lion, Bear, and Fox. And then we're going to do Headstones. So we're going to hit off with the first one is Theory of a Dead Man, Santa Monica. Here we go with Theory of a Dead Man.

Okay, you heard Theory of a Dead Band, Santa Monica, from the album Gasoline, 2005. Theory of a Dead Man was formed in 1999 in North Delta, British Columbia, Canada. And then we heard Lion, Bear, Fox, Going, Going, Gone, from the album Lion, Bear, and Fox, 2016. Lion, Bear, Fox was formed in 2012 from British Columbia, Canada. Seen Lion, Bear, the Fox at Peach Fest in British Columbia, Canada, opening up for George Canyon in 2018, and Lion, Bear, and the Fox is not together anymore, but the lead singer, Ryan McMahon, still goes on playing his concerts, and I have seen Ryan McMahon 4 times I've seen him, and that's including his group, Lion, the Bear, the Fox, he was with, and he is coming to the Okanagan area in August 4th in Kelowna, he's coming, and then August 5th, he'll be in Summerland, British Columbia. That's where the two places, so might want to try to get into one of those shows, because he is great. I want to see him again. Headstones Cemetery, from the album Picture of a Mental Health, 1993. Headstones were formed in 1989 in Kingston, Ontario, Canada, and I did see the Headstones at Capital X, and then I did see Theory of a Dead Man at a New Year's Eve bash in Edmonton. That's where I got a chance to see them. So great. And okay, let's get going with some more. It is 3:41, and just want to let you know a quick note that July 8th, 2023 is the next Mountain Mix on the air. So that'll be a randy-dandy, handy, good one. So look forward to that one. And so let's get some tunes on for you folks now. We're going to do Guess Who, No Time, and Amanda Marshall. And then after Amanda Marshall, we're going to do Tragically Hip. So we'll get those three on there at 3:41. They cut us off at 3:58. And if we have some more time, we'll try to get some more good Canadian tunes on. So let's hit her with No Time.

Okay, you heard the Guess Who No Time from the album The Greatest Hits of Guess Who 1988. Boogie with Stu saw in 2000 at the Grey Cup in Calgary, Alberta. Grey Cup is like the Super Bowl of the NFL football. So it's one of the big ones. Amanda Marshall, Let It Rain from the album Amanda Marshall, 1996. Amanda Marshall was born in Toronto, Ontario, Canada. And I saw with her doing her first album with Chantal Cravi-Edge, and she is coming to Kelowna, Prospera Place, July 2nd, 2023. Has not been out for a long time, but is back on tour. And that was Tragically Hip, New Orleans is Sinking from the album Up to Here, 1989. Tragically Hip performed in Kingston, Ontario, Canada, 1984. And Boogie with Stu saw Tragically Hip in 2001. Tragically Hip is Boogie with Stu's favorite Canadian band. In 2016, the Tragically Hip had a concert from the K Rock Center in Kingston, Ontario. And then there was the last concert on CBC before David Gord Downey of the lead singer passed away. So that was a real big one. And they played a lot of music. I remember going on the station of Kingston, Ontario, listening to it all day. And they were playing a lot of Tragically Hip that day. It was so awesome. I couldn't believe it. Now it is 3:55. We're just about set to head off the air at 3:58. So I'm going to leave you with one last song and just remind you guys that July 8th will be the next Mountain Mix 2023 on there. And so I want to thank you for tuning in to this pre-Canadian thing, and have a safe Canadian party on July 1st. Please don't destruct our country and don't start destroying things. It's not cool. Just enjoy it and party nicely and safely, please. So we'll leave you with Paul Brandt, Take It From Me, from the album Calm Before the Storm, 1996. Thanks again.

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1: Did you forget the name of the program?
0: I did, yeah. 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
1: You are Ian.
0: And who are you?
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0: So Ian and Dave here, Left Off the Dial is a show. It is a show that is broadcast live in Penticton, British Columbia on CFUZ 92.9 FM, the greatest, most wonderful community radio station in the Okanagan Valley that is FM broadcasting.
1: 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It,
0: by far.
1: Yeah.
0: By far.
1: If you're listening to us, you know that we love what we do. This is an hour of music that we're going to expose you to that you might not otherwise be exposed to, especially on the radio in this place. You might be exposed to this kind of music if you are a prominent Spotify user who has a very diverse library of music that you listen to on those kinds of devices. But the benefit of listening to this show is that Ian and I are very careful curators of good new music, and that's what we bring to you every Wednesday night live, like we are tonight on Wednesday, May 6th, 8 p.m.
0: Yes.
1: And that's what we're going to do. Now, you could be listening to us in other places. You could be listening to us all the way across the country in St. John, New Brunswick on 107.3 local FM.
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1: Anywhere in the world that has an internet signal. And it's all for free because we love doing this so much, we want to do it for free.
0: I should say that actually, if you are a if you're a listener out there, and we are going to play a bunch of new stuff, some things that have just been released, get out a notepad and jot down a few things that you like. And then if you are one of the

0: those people who use a streaming platform. Maybe check it out on the streaming platform, add it to your algorithm.
1: Or go seek out these bands and not destroy them, but destroy a ticket to their show and enjoy, take that in and buy some of their merch, which means you're handing money directly to a band.
0: Yes, and actually that is good money. Yeah. That's they're getting all that money.
1: That versus, is good money.
0: Versus other streaming platforms where they get
1: zero.
0: Little
1: fractions
0: of cents, yes. Yeah. So
1: and that's if their management or their organization is on top of it and registers them and does all the things, they might receive a royalty check for 10 cents every month or something like that. 10 cents a month barely keeps you in sardines, I'll tell you that right now.
0: Yeah. Yeah, you need dollars. Dollars.
1: Dollars. So you can get some bread for those sardines, you know? Anyway, let's kick off the show. I just realized that my music is not sorted the way I prefer on my device here.
0: But
1: thankfully, we have a playlist that we're following, and I'm going to play another track off the new Winter Sleep album to kick off the show. This one's off their new album, Wishing Moon, and it's called I Got a Feeling. We'll follow it up with something else. Here's Winter Sleep on Left Off the Dark.

0: So that that soothing, calming track was by a band called Population De from Montreal, and that's off their album Gimmicks. The track was called Journée Gratuite, Free Day.
1: Oh, is that what that means?
0: I think so, yeah. And then before that, we heard from Winter Sleep, good old Nova Scotia band. The second track we played off this album, the track was called I Got a Feeling off the album Wishing Moon. Always nice to hear something from Winter Sleep.
1: Yeah, excellent band. Excellent. Next up, I have Nixon Boyd from Toronto. And I have to say, Nixon is an unusual first name.
0: Well, yeah. Well, it's I'm not going to say what I was going to say.
1: I was just going to say, I guess it's long enough now that people, you know, 20 years ago, were the Richard Nixon was not in their mind anymore, and the name just sounds cool. So I did some research. There's a website called Name Census, and apparently in the United States, there's 7,069 people with the first name Nixon.
0: How many dogs?
1: It doesn't do dogs.
0: Oh, but I mean, to me, that's a name that I've heard people give to their dogs.
1: This is a good dog
0: name. It's a great dog name. Two syllables. X. There's an X in it. I mean, yeah.
1: So there are 246,842 Ians.
0: Okay.
1: So considerably larger number of Ians.
0: And how many Daves?
1: Daves. 2,847,418.
0: My tribe.
1: There's a big tribe of Daves.
0: But I mean, I think the name Dave is waning in popularity in terms of how many people have been bestowed that name in the recent past.
1: Yeah, I think there's probably
0: probably more Nixons than Daves in the last year, I would say.
1: Yeah, actually, baby names are quite fascinating. Like, you know, what people name their kids right now, because there's a whole bunch of Harrys and other sort of royal names that we're getting.
0: Oh, why are you assuming it's after a royal? Why couldn't it be named after Harry Styles?
1: Oh, yeah. I forgot old Harry Styles. Anyways, let's have a little bit of Tricky Dick. No, actually, Nixon Boyd. This is, here he goes.

0: All right. That song is called Tired.
1: That was very soothing.
0: Femi Luna from Switzerland has an album which was recorded in Canada called Wash My Pain Away. And it's just been released. Not Canadian content, but recorded in some church in Quebec. I wonder if it's the same one that...
1: my friend Aaron owns.
0: Oh, I don't know. Do you know somebody who was at the church? I know Arcade Fire had a church too.
1: Yeah, maybe. It could be that one. I know that a friend of mine who used to be the station manager at CHUO in Ottawa, I think her and her partner bought an old church in Gatineau and turned it into either a venue or a recording studio, and they live on top, you know, or below or something. So that would be exciting, wouldn't it?
0: That's a cool venture.
1: Well, you know, I mean, you could probably, I don't know, depending on land values and whatnot, if you could, it's a project that would be very cool. Can you imagine, hey, come over to my house and have like this big open air reverberant facility where you can have, you know, musicians playing and maybe record them if it's the acoustics are right. Yeah, I'd be into that for sure. Is it my turn? Oh, Ian looks like he's going to sneeze. He's good. Got a thumbs up. I'm going to go to Edmonton next and hear from an artist called Calvin Love. Throw My Shadow to the Sun is the name of the album. Here's a track called Little Bit Longer. I'm left off the dome.

0: It's another track off of the brand new New Pornographers album, the former site of that track was called Votive. And we heard from Calvin Love just before that. A Little Bit Longer was the name of that track. Throw My Shadow to the Sun is the album from which that track was played.
1: Mm.
0: There you go. Ian, what say you? Do you have any rants tonight?
1: Oh, I had a little bit of a thing I wrote down here.
0: Well, I think now's the time.
1: Okay. Do you ever feel like we're in a doom? We're doomed as a society.
0: Oh, every day.
1: You know, we have a bunch of brilliant people making incredible inventions and discoveries. You know, like you've got the technology like AI,
0: mm-hmm.
1: you know, and you give it to the masses and they just do stupid things with it.
0: Well, yeah, I know where you're going. I can sense where you're going with this, and I'd like to add something, but you finish your thought first, please.
1: See, it kind of reminds me of like when Samuel Johnson gave the world the dictionary and the common man just spent all their time looking up dirty words. You know, we seem like we're just sort of a sort of base, crass sort of society, a lot of us.
0: And well, how about I throw a different light, shed some light on that and from a different angle where, you know, so right now, I don't know if you've tried to buy computer parts, but the price of RAM has gone through the roof recently, for RAM and other circuits. And the reason is because all these big AI companies are buying up parts to populate their data centers so that they can make AI available to the masses so they can make extremely ignorant cat photos of whatever their cat's doing in some anthropomorphization exercise. And so, you know, and not only that, but the more data centers that we employ on the planet, the more global warming is accelerated. And it's a vicious cycle so that we can generate crazy pictures and cheat on essays and that kind of stuff. So there you have it. That's my take.
1: We are doomed.
0: Society, you know. Yeah, exactly.
1: So anyways.
0: Well, on that note, why don't we just put our headphones down and walk out of here? Like, yeah, we're out. No, just kidding. It's the shining light of CFUZ that brings joy to those of us who, you know, exist continually with the thought that we're doomed as a society. but CFUZ is here to alleviate you of that burden and show you a good time, at least for a little while. With some good music.
1: So I'm going to play something that's not the most upbeat thing in the world.
0: Oh, after that, I think we need something upbeat, Ian. But.
1: Well, no, you're getting Beth Orton. She's got a first album out in, well, quite a few years. I don't have the number of years here. But anyway, she's got an album that's going to be coming out later in the year called The Ground Above, and this is a song called Waiting.

hearts to me. Perhaps there's nowhere else I will ever be. I'm wondering, yeah, it seems to me that there's nowhere else that I would rather be. And if I could be anywhere, I'm right here by your side. If there was another now,

0: la la la la la.
1: Goodness gracious.
0: They do a much better job than I do, the Abramson Singers.
1: You got it.
0: Who are from Vancouver. Spider on the Moon is the name of the song from Anything You Could Have Been. So brand new, spanking new music.
1: I thought I put a song in about the moon, but I guess I didn't. Oh, well, it's okay. So after that rousing bit of commentary in the last break, we played some really kind of mellow music to just keep that vibe going. But now I'm going to change it up, I think. We're going to hear from Edmonton band Vertigo. That's Vertigo with two T's, mind you. Mm. Tomorrow Is Gone is the name of their recently released album. Here's a track called Snow Angels. And I'm going to follow it up with a fun band that was very popular in the 80s with some kind of fun music that wasn't quite serious, but it wasn't quite extremely jokey.
0: It was a bit zany. Comical.
1: It was a bit out there, but it was still music. It wasn't just, you know, zaniness for the sake of being zany. And they've got a new album out this year, and that's kind of fun because it's been probably a while since they've released something new. I don't know for sure, but we'll get the research department on that. In the meantime, here's Vertigo, Snow Angels on Left Off the Dial.

0: those of you familiar with the timbre of that fellow's voice will recognize that as They Might Be Giants off their brand new album, The World Is to Dig. And that track was called Wu-Tang.
1: Wu-Tang.
0: They Might Be Giants, of course, famous for many fun songs like, well, none of them come to mind right now, but Particle Man. It's one of my favorites. Vertigo before that, with a track called Snow Angels. Ian, what have you got for us? I see there's an Austin, Texas band.
1: Yeah. There. Dracula's with a K. Gonna play a song called Going, Going, Gone, Gone off their new album, Midnight City. I'm gonna follow with the band called Max and a song called Rocker. Here we go.

0: All right, that was a band called Max with a song called Rocker live at Cameron House from Toronto.
1: Oh, I've heard of that place. It's probably good. Anyway.
0: Thanks very much for listening. This has been Left Off the Dial on CFUZ.
1: Send us an email, leftoffthedial@cfuz.ca. Tell us what you think of the show. We're going to end off with Grocery Bag off their Dead Volt EP. Here's the title track.

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Well, welcome to this week's episode of The Dirt on CFUZ 92.9 in Penticton, British Columbia. It is Monday, April 27, 2026, and this is episode 429 of The Dirt. It is going to be an interesting show, as it always is on The Dirt, wherever I get to play whatever HE double hockey sticks are like. And this tonight, I am doing that in spades. It's going to be a good one, so sit back, relax, and enjoy a couple hours of rock and roll. Coming your way right now in The Dirt, and we're going to start things off his brand new country album. It's going to be Ringo Starr off the Long, Long Road, and his song Choose Love. Enjoy.